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0: This is The Reality. Hello again. Welcome to The Reality, a half an hour talk show talking about the reality of Jesus. This is where we get to speak to people from all walks of life who've discovered the reality of faith in Jesus Christ. If you've got a story to tell of the reality of Jesus in your life, I would love to hear from you. Write to me, if you will, dudley@surereality.net. Well, today on The Reality, we meet Dario Buccieri. Dario is a successful businessman, but he was recently diagnosed with Parkinson's disease. Apparently, Dario was always considered to be the life of the party. He was always full of fun and energy and laughter. But one day he began to feel low and depressed for no reason at all.
1: I wanted to be in the dark all the time. And I can remember sitting with a blanket over my head in the early hours of the morning in the dark, trying to be in the dark and isolate myself. It's just a dark place. Central to this whole experience has been my faith in God. I call it leaning into God. Well, I just did what I could and tried to maintain a positive mental attitude, and the mornings were particularly bad, but I just had to keep going and hang on to my faith.
0: And so Dario was diagnosed with Parkinson's disease. But that did not inhibit his ambition to serve God and tackle the impossible. As Dario says, he always leans into God every step he takes. Jesus said, "With men this is impossible, but with God all things are possible." That's found in Matthew chapter 19, verse 26. Well, months after his diagnosis with Parkinson's disease, Dario Buccieri took on a marathon and trained and ran 26 and a half miles with diagnosed Parkinson's disease. His disability has frustrated his life, but he always leans into God every step of the way and every day of his life. Dario is able to encourage untold others to walk with courage, hope, and peace. I spoke with Dario Buccieri in his lovely home in Wales.
2: Well, it's my pleasure to be with Dario Buccieri in his lovely home here in Wales, in rural Wales, to talk about his life and experience. Dario is living with this dreadful disease known as Parkinson's disease. Dario, thank you for joining us.
1: Pleasure, Dudley. Good to see you.
2: Wonderful stuff. Parkinson's, what is that? Explain that to us.
1: So Parkinson's is a degenerative neurological disease that happens in your brain. And there's a part of my brain that creates a substance called dopamine that facilitates the transmission of nervous impulses around your body. It reduces the production of dopamine in your brain, and so it slowly begins to limit your ability to move.
2: Dopamine, isn't that also a happy hormone? It gives you joy and pleasure.
1: Yeah, it is. And so one of the things that comes with Parkinson's is can be depression, and so I don't suffer from depression, but I live with it. And part of my medication regime deals with that. And it was one of the things that we noticed when I started to see there was something wrong, was that I'd become quite depressed. And obviously we didn't know why. And traditionally, I was known as the activator, you know. I was generally at the center of the action if it was
2: life
1: happening.
2: Of the party.
1: Yeah, life of the party. And so it brings with it depression. And so that's basically what it is. It comes with a set of symptoms that make life awkward.
2: Well, we're going to talk about the symptoms in a minute, but I just want to stop there for a minute. Depression, you know, it's a dreadful disease. Depression, it's a mental illness.
1: Yes.
2: And a lot of people suffer from depression. Most of us, and I've been there. Most of us can pinpoint it and say, well, I had this situation, I had loss in my life, I had a motor accident that caused me to be depressed. But what you're saying is suddenly, for no reason that you could define or realize, you started feeling down and, you know, lost that joy for living. How did it make you feel before you were diagnosed? How did that make you feel?
1: I wanted to be in the dark all the time. So I'm an early riser by normal standards, and I'd move around the house with the lights off, and I can remember sitting with a blanket over my head in the early hours of the morning in the dark, trying to be in the dark and isolate myself from the world and from life around me. And it's just a dark place.
2: I found that really interesting. You know, it could be somebody listening up to us today. It's on the verge of this, or for any other reason, is suffering a depression that they can't pinpoint. Yeah. What's your advice to them?
1: Well, I think central to this whole experience has been my faith in God, and the fact that I believe with my whole heart that Jesus helps me. And my instinct was to drive. I call it leaning into God. I believe that the obstacle is the way. I believe that if you're looking for a way out of something, whatever it is that's blocking you is probably the way to go. And so I decided to, I just did what I could and try to maintain a positive mental attitude. And the mornings were particularly bad. And as the day kind of progressed, it would get better. But I just had to keep going and hang on to my faith.
2: Mm-hmm. And then you were diagnosed with Parkinson's. I don't know a lot about the disease, except that I do. It makes you shake. You know, you get that shaking symptom. What are some of the symptoms of Parkinson's?
1: Well, obviously it was the depression. Masking is another symptom where you lose expression in your face. So I can look angry, but actually inside I'm fine. And that was a problem. My wife and kids were starting to ask me and ask each other what was wrong with me. I looked so miserable all the time. And I remember within a couple of days of taking my first lot of medication, I started to smile again. And it was quite an amazing thing. So, yeah, the tremor is also unhelpful. I have a tremor in my right hand, and as we're sitting talking now, it's going, things wind me up. You know, if I get stressed, the tremor kicks off, or cold. And then just during the course of the day, I shake, which has its funny side. Mm-hmm. All kinds of funny things happen, you know, and people never quite know how to deal with it.
2: Tell us a story. And, tell us something funny.
1: Well, I was in a situation where I was trying to close the deal on a house, and I was very wound up. It was very intense, and I was working very hard at the time. And I had my telephone in my hand, and it was banging against the side of my head. Just this tremor was completely out of control. Mm-hmm. And it was just really funny situation to find myself in. I had to put my headphones in the end. And
2: so the poor bloke on the other side of the phone heard this banging. And
1: well,
2: they
1: just
2: what it was.
1: Heard this ruckus and was wondering if I was okay. And so it's got its funny side, you know. Yeah. I just to lighten the mood, I might say to people that I can brush my teeth with my electric toothbrush, flat batteries, you know. It's like that, and I think that's part of what I've had to do, is just maintain a positive mental attitude and deal with it, you know. So like I was just before we came into this conversation, I was doing something for my son on my computer, and I was trying to do it quickly. And the more I try to rush, the slower I go. It's really quite frustrating. I lost the dexterity in my hands is diminished. It was one of the things I noticed. I was picked up a table tennis bat at work to play a game with one of the lads in the office, and couldn't manipulate the table tennis bat. It was the weirdest sensation. It was completely unconscious. I picked up the bat and went to play a shot, and my hands just wouldn't do what I was asking them to do. And so, the other things that happen, I'm very active in my sleep. I twitch and shake and jerk and move about. My voice has gone soft and gets softer as the day goes by. So yeah, there's things that are moderately annoying, but that's life. I live with it.
2: What's the prognosis? What's the future?
1: Well, the good news is I'm not going to die from it, so that's fantastic. The prognosis is that you've got to wait and see what happens, because everybody has a different experience, and everybody has a different outworking of the disease as it affects your brain. And my ambition is to live till I'm 125.
2: Come on.
1: And to hit the end of my life flat out, and doing everything I possibly can to live the best possible life that I can.
2: You're a very positive individual, Dario. Speaking of which, you said earlier, if it wasn't for your faith, you probably would have fallen apart right in the beginning. Yeah. So how did you come to know Jesus as Lord and Savior?
1: Well, I grew up in a fairly religious household. My dad was and mum were Catholics, and I grew up in the Roman Catholic Church. And then in school, I was about 13 years old. I went to a meeting in the school hall at which the Gideons were present. And they were talking about Jesus, and I heard about him in a way that I'd never heard before, you know. And unlike what I saw in church, he wasn't on the cross. And that was profound. And they gave me a little green Gideon's Bible mm-hmm. with a prayer in the back that you could pray to ask Jesus to be the boss of your life. And I prayed that prayer. And then the rest is history.
2: You gave your life to Jesus.
1: Yes.
2: And it touched and changed your life. You discovered that, like I did, you know, if we share for a minute, my personal story is pretty similar. Grew up in a Presbyterian home and heard all the stories of Jesus and the cross. Didn't realize it wasn't just a nursery rhyme or a late night Bible story.
1: Yes.
2: It was real and true. Yes. He really died. That's the reality of faith in Jesus.
1: Yes. And it's true, you know, we recently lost my mum-in-law, who's a believer, and at her bedside on the last opportunity that we had to see her, just a couple of hours before she passed away, I was reading to her, I lift my eyes to the hill, from whence cometh my help. And the hairs on my arms stood up with excitement. And I was just saying to Mum, you're going to see Jesus, you know. That's incredible.
2: Absolutely.
1: And you just think there's so much to live for. And this life of ours is so short. And so I've got Parkinson's, but there's so many people that are dealing with so much worse than what I've got that I would be doing them an injustice if I allowed myself to be overwhelmed by what I've got, you know. Mm-hmm. And I think that it's just such a real experience. And there's so much to live for. Wherever we are, whatever we're doing, however life has affected us, I believe that we never arrive at a place. There's no nirvana. There's no place on this earth where you solve a problem for it to be the last problem and life's going to be fine. Life's got a way of recognizing that when you've solved a problem or overcome something, that you've graduated and you're ready for more and you're ready to try something bigger and more demanding. And that's what makes life in Christ so exciting, because I understand from my Bible that he fuses his strength with mine. And that puts me in a place where nothing is impossible. Absolutely nothing is impossible. And I've lived a life of the impossible, where things that have happened that to people have said, but it's impossible for this to happen. It's impossible to deal with what you're dealing with and live the kind of positive life that you did. You do, you know, but I mean, I was diagnosed in the following September. I ran a marathon just because I could. And I'm dealing with other issues now that are making life difficult. But I realized that I could paddle a canoe and get away with it, you know. And so we bought me a kayak, and I kayak up and down the canals and keep moving like that. And so, you know, I'm thinking of getting a bicycle, because then that'll save my joints. There's so much we can do in the context that we're in that is multiplied through my relationship with God, because he adds his strength to mine, and that makes me a difficult opponent for the issues that are besetting me.
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0: You're listening to The Reality. My name's Dudley Anderson. Yes, just to remind you that you can listen again to this radio program, podcast, at our website, surereality.net. Well, today on The Reality, we're speaking to Dario Buccieri, a businessman and indeed a minister of the gospel. Dario has a very positive attitude and he's a very happy person. However, as he shared, he recently began suffering unexplained depression, coupled with a lack of facial expression and a lack in dexterity. Well, Doria was diagnosed with Parkinson's disease. Parkinson's disease can be very debilitating, and it can affect every form of one's dexterity and one's emotional well-being. Now, Doria discovered the reality of Christ at age 13. Having grown up in a nominal Christian home, he discovered that Jesus wasn't merely an historical character who performed miracles many years ago and that he died by crucifixion, but that Jesus, in fact, rose again from the dead and is alive today. Doria discovered the reality of Christ's death and resurrection and how it paved a way for him to come to know God's forgiveness of sin and the promise of abundant life. Dario surrendered his life to Jesus. Today, Dario is a successful businessman who, despite his Parkinson's disease, continues to lean into God for hope, peace, joy, and achievement. Sometime after being diagnosed with debilitating Parkinson's disease, Dario Bocelli trained for and ran a marathon, something he hopes to continue to do. Well, let's pick up our discussion once again with Dario Bocelli.
2: Wow, Doria, just chatting with you, I'm enthused. You know, we spoke about your faith in Jesus. You came to know Jesus as Lord and Savior. The scripture says the joy of the Lord is our strength. Mm. It says that God rejoices, Father rejoices over us. Mm. Abba, Father rejoices over us. You're a dad, you're a granddad. When your grandson smiles at you and says, hey, granddad, I love you. How does it make you feel? Makes you feel happy.
4: Yeah.
2: That joy that God feels is our strength. And I can see that joy manifest in you under the circumstances. And indeed, we're not under the circumstances. We're above them in Christ, because in Christ we can face all things. Amen. You mentioned just now that you ran a marathon. A marathon. I've never run a marathon. I'm perfectly healthy and well. How did you manage that?
4: Well, I practiced. I just been running, and then I did the NHS Couch to 5Ks little project, and got to running my 5 kilometers. And one day I thought, I wonder if I can do 6. And then I thought, I wonder if I can do 7. And I wonder if I can do 8. And then I wonder if I can do 12, 15, 20, 21, 32, 36, 42. And then I found a marathon and ran it. What I didn't understand at the time was that I picked one of the most difficult marathons in the country.
2: What marathon was that?
4: At Hever Castle. Hever Castle Marathon. And it's part road, part cross country. I'd never run cross country in my life. And that was quite challenging. But I did it. And I'm planning to do another at some point in the future if they can sort my back out. But I ran a marathon.
2: Wow.
4: And so interestingly enough, somebody spoke to my son at the end of the race and confirmed that he was my son. And said to him to tell me that they just phoned his brother-in-law, who was dealing with depression, having been diagnosed with Parkinson's, and said to him that they were at the Hever Castle run, and a guy with Parkinson's that was 60 years old had just finished it. And said to this bloke, you've got to be encouraged not to fight this thing. You think, that's what I want my life to be. I want my life to be just a flag to people that encourages them to attack life with a vengeance.
2: Absolutely. Just to stop there for a minute, I said I've never run a marathon. I'm a jogger, but I've never run a proper race or a marathon. But I know the dangers of being out on the road, apart from traffic and other issues. But you can trip, you can fall. You have Parkinson's. Does that not affect your gait and your run?
4: Yeah, it does. One of the problems that I have is that I drag my foot. And so I tripped a lot when I was running. And so you got to try and hide it from Sue when I came home. My wife, yeah.
2: So grazed knees and grazed elbows.
4: Yeah, so I'd come home and clean myself up before I went upstairs.
2: Like a kid, you know. When I was a kid, I used to graze my knees a lot.
4: Yeah. And then one day I've got to concentrate when I'm running on where I put my feet, and I've got to make sure that I pick them up. One day I came short and really piled in. I started running with knee pads and elbow pads the elbow pads, padded gloves, so I could protect myself. And on this particular day, I had a particularly violent trip and exploded my hands through the front of my gloves. I hit the ground quite hard, but did my elbow in, and I had to come home and ask for a lift to A&E for them to check my elbow out. And yeah, that was difficult to hide. Sue wasn't impressed. But yeah, and then I realized that there was so much that I was doing to make sure I didn't fall. And I realized that I was spending so much time thinking about not falling that I was falling.
5: Uh-huh.
4: And my Bible teaches me that what I think about is where I'm going to go. And so I decided to take my pads off and run without them, and to run as though I wasn't going to fall. I wasn't going to trip. And that's what I did. I haven't worn pads since, and I haven't fallen since.
5: Andrea, I happen to believe too that you're a preacher. Well, you've preached the word of God. You've been in the pulpit, you've ministered God's word, and I hear in your voice, in your testimony now, that there's a little word in there, perhaps for somebody listening, perhaps for me today, and that is that, you know, we walk by faith, the scripture says, doesn't it?
4: Yes.
5: And not by sight.
4: Yes.
5: What's your word on that? A faith word for my listener.
4: Well, I think that my life is an expression of that faith. So if you look at what I've lived and how I've lived and where I've come from and where I'm going, there's elements of my experience that can only be explained as supernatural. And I think faith is about being naturally supernatural. It's about living in a space that makes decisions to stay there. So in my work, I need to believe and trust that God will help me to deliver what I've got to do. And the type of work that I do often puts me in situations in boardrooms where the start of my consultation with the board would have me in a place where I have no idea at all as to what I'm going to do and what I'm going to come out with at the end of the day. But my Bible teaches me that my gift makes a way for me. And God, I believe, has blessed each one of us with a unique genius, that if we can find that place and work in it, things begin to happen that are amazingly difficult to explain. And so as an expression of my faith, I allow myself to be put into situations where I don't know what I'm going to do and I don't know what's going to happen, and then enjoy the ride. And so for me, faith is about living. Faith is about living not in a defensive position with Parkinson's. It's about living my life and thinking about the things that are good and that are positive and that are helpful and that are going to contribute positively to the lives of the people around me, rather than about what's wrong and what I can't do, what can't happen and what can't be said and what can't be done. It's about what can. And for me, that's faith. You know, Jonathan and his armor bearer in my Bible I read went to go and see what God would do if they approached the enemy. And I think faith is about, let's go and see. Let's see what happens. Let's try. You can only steer a ship that's moving, and let me get out of the harbor. Let me buy a pair of running shoes and see if I can run. Let me buy a kayak and see if I can paddle. Let me walk my dog. You know, let me do things and see, because I never know when faith and action are going to intersect and bring about a result that I could never possibly have imagined.
5: That is absolutely incredible. Praise God. Amazing word indeed. Dario, you're very encouraging, and I know that you know, you encourage me as we've chatted today. God's got a plan and a purpose for our hearts and for our lives as we serve Him. What are you doing with your life today? What is your work?
4: I am a business coach, and I work with people who own businesses that turn over between nothing and about 10 million a year.
5: Wow.
4: And I help people make sense of their business and their lives. So I think God is the ultimate sense maker. And it's in Him that everything starts to make sense. It all adds up. I think there's so many things going on around us in the world today that don't make sense, but if I think about them in the context that God gives me, they make sense. And you can think, I understand, that's why this is happening. And so I have an opportunity to take my faith into the business world And the entire program that I've created is founded around what I've learned out of my Bible. And the principles that I teach and the applications that I teach all come out of my Bible. And so I can allow God's thinking to permeate the lives of the people around me and allow it to do its work. You know, my Bible teaches me that His word is going to grow and produce fruit wherever it goes in its own time, because that's what He's designed it to do. And so I help people live their best life. I couldn't ask for more.
6: Well, praise God. Well, I believe that God's got a plan and a purpose for you, Dario. Thank you so much for sharing that with us. I loved what you said earlier. You said you were leaning into God. Well, I pray that you continue to lean into God and go ahead and run those marathons.
0: Pleasure today to speak to Dario Buccheri in his lovely home in Wales, finding out what it's like to live with Parkinson's disease. What a debilitating disease that is indeed. But I was so encouraged just talking to Dario, how he's facing life with the reality of the knowledge that God can help him in every situation. He says he's leaning into God. I encourage you today, as you listen up, indeed myself, let us lean into God in every situation and circumstance we find ourselves in. A little earlier, I quoted the words of Jesus when he said that the things we face in life are impossible, seem impossible to us as man. He said, with man, this is impossible, but with God, all things are possible. With the Lord, all things are possible. Indeed, we see that in the life of Dario as he trusts the Lord. He runs marathons of the Parkinson's disease, which is really, in my book, an impossibility. But by the grace of God and the power and the strength that God has given Dario and the tenacity to face life head on and trust that the Lord will do all things through Christ, he is able to face that situation and indeed achieve just that little goal. And I encourage you, wherever you are today in life, whatever you're facing in your life, to put your trust in the Lord. With the Lord, you can do all things. Lean into God here today. Lean into the name of Jesus. Let's look at what Paul says in Philippians chapter 4 by the Holy Spirit. He writes and he says from verse 13, that famous verse, I can do all things through Christ who strengthens me. Let's apply that to our lives today. Whatever situation you find yourself in today, maybe it's financial need, perhaps it's a health need, as Dario is facing in your life, I encourage you to go for it. I encourage you to go in the name of Jesus and trust the Lord to meet that need. Lean into Him today. And I believe that He will heal you, for by the stripes of Jesus, you can be healed. I believe that He will meet all your needs according to the glorious riches that are found in Christ Jesus. Well, thank you so much for your time today as we've chatted with Dario Buccheri. I encourage you to drop me a note if you have any questions, need some prayer, write to me, dudley@surereality.net. 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

0: You don't want to miss a transformative, inspiring word from Lady Denise Casey. 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
1: Day number 228, we believe. In 2 Chronicles chapter 5, verse 2 to 14, and chapters 6 to 7, verse 1 to 10, Solomon dedicates the temple, and the glory of the Lord fills it. His prayer acknowledges God's greatness and asks for mercy and forgiveness when his people turn back in repentance. Belief in God's presence and promises is at the heart of true worship. In 1 Corinthians chapter 10, verse 14 to 33, and chapter 11, verse 1, Paul warns against idolatry and calls believers to live for God's glory in all things. To share in the Lord's table is to live with undivided devotion, seeking the good of others rather than self. Proverbs chapter 20, verse 5 to 14 adds wisdom, reminding us that integrity, diligence, and discernment matter in everyday life. God's purposes are revealed not only in great gatherings, but also in ordinary faithfulness. God's glory dwells among his people, shaping how they worship, live, and love. Today, ask the Holy Spirit to keep your devotion pure and to guide you in living for God's glory in all things. Our scripture readings for today is 2 Chronicles chapter 5, verse 2 to 14, and chapter 6 and chapter 7, verse 1 to 10. 1 Corinthians chapter 10, verse 14 to 33, and chapter 11, verse 1. Proverbs chapter 20, verse 5 to 14. This is Bishop Bonaparte praying that you have

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3: I think it's possible for a lifetime of pain and heartache to one day turn in a moment to joy? Have you ever heard the phrase, with God, all things are possible? And could that be true for you if your life was spent in a fog of loneliness and depression that weighed you down with the burden of a heavy secret? In today's story, we follow a man who, in the midst of darkness, took God at his word. And that's when his heart and mind and life were unshackled.
4: Dad, what are you doing in the middle of the driveway?
5: What do you think you're doing?
4: You're doing it a letter? Sending a letter like this to the whole family?
5: Come on, Dad, you're blocking the drive.
4: I got a mind to do more than that. I ought to knock some sense
5: don't
4: into you.
5: Don't come at me, Dad. Stop!
4: Look at you, you coward.
5: Don't back off, Dad.
6: Stop! Enough. Take this inside. You too, Rick. You're disturbing the whole neighborhood.
4: Your nutty brother's disturbed. It's not enough. He's a born-again Jesus.
5: Come on, Dad, please.
4: But now he's got to ruin the entire family. Did you even think about your mother?
6: Dad, lower your voice.
4: Your mother was in tears all day, Rick. You want to give her a heart attack? Is that your plan?
5: No, of course not. It's just that
4: I can't. Because you are. She's a mess because of you. Do you have to spit on how we raised you?
5: No, I just meant... I can't keep going along with empty religious traditions. Not anymore.
4: After all we've done for you, it's an insult. Do you realize that? You ingrate. And telling us through a lousy letter? You're not man enough to tell me to my face.
5: Don't try to shame me. Look at how you react. Is it any wonder? Nobody tells you anything.
4: All right, that's it. I let you live in our rental unit, but you don't appreciate it. I want you and your stuff out of here in 30 days.
3: This is Unshackled. 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Motivated by the same love and grace God has shown the world, Pacific Garden Mission seeks to serve those less fortunate by providing hearty meals, warm showers, fresh clothing, and a safe place to sleep. And in meeting those basic physical needs, we trust we are revealing the very heart of the living God and making him more real and immediate to everyone involved, including listeners like you, who generously support the mission. Likewise, it's our hope that through this program, all of us together will become more fully aware of who God is and what he's truly like, which is what this program celebrates. Now for broadcast around the earth, here is program number 3587 in the series, Unshackled. The program that makes you face yourself and think. The man in today's story would wrestle with a deep secret and burden for many years. But eventually, that secret burden would be replaced with a declared miracle. Based on his book, For With God, Nothing Shall Be Impossible, we now bring you the true story of a man named Rick, right now on Unshackled.
5: You gotta understand, I was raised in a very strict tradition. It was rules-based. Following the rules was more important than anything. Or anyone. And my dad embodied that tradition. Strict. Firm. A man of few words. Removed. Yet he was often angry. Even cruel. I grew up in a walking on eggshells environment.
6: Don't test him, Rick. You can't give Dad any reason.
5: He's sounding just like Mom.
6: He was charging right at you out on the driveway. If I hadn't gotten in between the two of you, who knows what he would have done?
5: That is definitely what Mom would say.
6: At least he's giving you 30 days to move out.
5: Giving me? I already paid him rent for this month, so yeah, he's giving me notice. And he's come here several times this week to remind me of it, yelling and screaming his head off.
6: What did you expect? Why did you have to send out your letter?
5: To try to explain... Come on, Joan. You know, no matter what we do, it's like walking on eggshells with Dad. All nine of us kids grew up in constant fear, and now it still lingers with us as adults. Why is that?
6: Well, that's just Dad. He's tense.
5: He enters a room with it. It even gets there before him. Remember the fear that would set in when we knew Dad was on his way home for dinner?
6: Sadly, yes. was like clockwork. All of us kids crammed around that small table.
5: Nothing but chaos and tension.
0: Mom, Patrick forgot to set the silverware.
7: All right, Mary, you'll just have to do it this time.
0: But it's his job! Patrick!
8: I'm right here.
0: That's gonna be home any minute.
8: Yeah, I know that.
7: Joan, you can help get these on the table, the green beans.
6: And mashed potatoes over to the Lazy Susans, right, Mom?
8: Look, Mary, spoons and forks, see? So cool your jet.
7: Patrick,
0: did you wash your hands?
8: Oh, it's like she's turning into Dad, barking orders all the time.
7: I'm pouring the water this time, little Rick.
6: But I'm supposed to do it.
7: And Joan, the dishes are hot.
6: Okay.
7: What happened the last time you poured?
6: My aim was off, but I can do it now.
0: Totally missed the glasses. It went all over everything.
8: And Dad hit the froth, as per usual.
6: But I want to show I can do it.
7: Dear, you'll be pouring soon enough. But for tonight, we don't want to give your father any reason to do
6: it. We still need serving spoons, Patrick. In each dish.
8: Dad's here. He's at the door.
0: Patrick, don't get Dad a visa tonight.
8: Oh, for crap. Relax. I'm getting to it.
7: You're home, dear. Good. Dinner is all ready.
9: Everything all right?
7: Yes. I'm sure you had a big day.
9: Patrick giving you trouble again?
8: No.
9: Hey, I believe I asked your mother.
7: He was just slow in setting the table, that's all.
9: Well, then he can say the dinner prayer for us. Come on, boy, before it gets cold.
8: Bless us, Lord, in these thy gifts, which we are about to receive from thy bounty through Christ our Lord. Amen.
0: Amen.
9: Okay, load up.
7: Be careful now, hot dishes.
0: Just swivel it around. That's why they're there.
9: What in the world?
7: Oh, Ricky.
9: That's three nights in a row. What's wrong with you?
6: I'm sorry. I'll get towels.
9: You must like to make a mess. Is that it, huh?
8: The spoon tipped it when it turned.
9: Hey, he can answer for himself. Rick, answer me.
6: I didn't mean it.
9: Okay, that's it. You go to your room now.
5: That was my dad. Strict disciplinarian. It's all he knew. He ruled by using intimidation and fear. Mom spanked us out of love. Dad spanked us out of anger. Of course, a parent's bound to become angry now and then, but constant anger and intimidation without love can have serious repercussions on the development of a child. With me, it created a spirit of fear, anxiety, and low self-esteem. My sister sympathized. Somewhat.
6: No one's denying Dad had anger issues, Rick. But Mom and Dad balanced each other out. And all of us kids got through our upbringing.
5: Sure. Up to a point. We don't really talk to each other, though, do we? I sent similar letters to all the siblings, not just to Mom and Dad, about what I've been going through, about my spiritual journey. And the reaction is, I should just stifle myself.
6: No, not exactly. It's just...
5: No one wants to hear about it. It's too uncomfortable to talk about. You know what it reminds me of, Joe? When we'd gather as kids to watch a TV show.
6: What are you talking about?
5: The Waltons or something. We'd start to enjoy it, then Dad would walk in and sit in his recliner. And one by one, all of us kids would slink off and disappear. He didn't have to say or do anything. Just his presence brought tension.
6: I suppose that's true. I remember just wanting to get out of there.
5: Yes. Yes, he carried anger into the room. It was palpable. We were suffocating with dread and fear. That's how I felt growing up. And it shaped all of us, who we are.
6: So you're blaming our parents for everything?
5: No, no.
6: Oh, okay. Just Dad, then? Well, that's not for me. I can't wallow like you do.
5: I'm not wallowing.
6: I have to move on and make my own way.
5: That's exactly what I put in the letter. How I'm finding my own way, making my own decisions and leaving old ways behind. Of getting away from religiously towing the line. That was like his religion. It was empty, even oppressive to me.
6: Well, that's offensive to Dad. Can't you see why he's angry?
5: I'm not living for other people's approval anymore. I want to live for what I think God wants. Dad was only part of my development. The big part, yes. That shaped us kids, me. Especially in how I communicate and disengage from significant interactions. But there were other things that furthered my retreat into myself. It began at a much earlier age. I had recurring boils on my face and neck for several years. And for a young person with low self-esteem already, this was pretty humiliating. But my conversation with my sister Joan was just scratching the surface of a deep-seated issue that was the source of my shame. In my 20s, I saw all my friends getting married. And I fell into a heavy valley of depression. It was excruciatingly painful.
6: Valley of depression. Are you over-exaggerating just a little? I mean, Rick, this all sounds like what every young person goes through. I mean, really, excruciatingly painful? You mean like starving in India?
5: No, not like that. It's not a competition, Joan. Pain is pain. It still hurts. And I can't tell you how it weighed on me, keeping me down.
6: You're going to have to give me an example, because I'm not getting it.
5: Everything in me wanted to tell Joan about my inner turmoil, but I couldn't. I didn't dare tell anyone, ever. I didn't want anyone to know that I struggled with same-sex temptations. Beginning in my early teen years, I wrestled with these same-sex temptations, fought against them and the shame of it that I felt. The battle was extremely difficult and all-consuming. For years, I lived in torment. And equally painful was the isolation it caused me. I desperately wanted to tell my parents, but I hardly felt safe with my father. Can you imagine? And I couldn't bear the thought of burdening my mother. I told no one. It was breaking me, and I was very much alone. Now, I know some folks think, if struggling against it is so fierce, maybe that's a sign that I should accept the same-sex attractions as good for me and natural. But listen. The flip side of that is where the truth is. My God-given conscience was telling me those temptations were not natural. Why was I resisting? Because I did not want to sin against God. Because God did not make me that way. He had put a desire in my heart to find a godly wife and to marry someday. The bottom line question becomes, what does the Bible say? And what is God's will for my life? For me, there was in my soul, in my heart of hearts, a desire, a calling that God had planted in me to remain in his hands. And by his grace, he never allowed me to act on those temptations. I'm a little nervous to tell you this secret, Joan.
6: If it helps you explain your rift with the family, I'm ready to listen.
5: When I was 26, I was at a breaking point. I was anxious all the time. It disrupted my job. I'd go into the bathroom at work and just pray and pray. I couldn't sleep at night. I'd go out into the yard and stare up at the sky. And I found myself crying out to God to rescue me, to please end my suffering.
6: Did he answer you?
5: Yes. His answer was not to end my suffering. So I remember standing in the kitchen and clearly having this thought. Why don't you end your life? Then the pain will be over for good.
6: You're not serious.
5: I was.
6: Please don't tell Mom and Dad this.
5: I'm just telling you, my mind was clouded with negative thoughts. But I happened to glance at pictures on the refrigerator of the family. Our little niece looking back at me with her 10-year-old eyes. And it's as if it startled me awake. And I said, I think out loud to myself, I can't do that to her, to our family. I can't take my life. My next thought was God. Maybe there's something spiritual happening here. Maybe God broke through the dark cloud in my mind.
6: So he did rescue you?
5: At the time, I thought maybe he did. I couldn't sleep, so I was flipping through the channels on TV and stumbled on a preacher.
6: Oh, okay. Here we go. A TV evangelist.
5: No. He wasn't like a typical preacher. He seemed more like a fellow traveler of sorts who had weathered a few storms along the way.
10: You see, you can convince yourself of anything. That you know what's best for you, what direction to go, and what's right for you. You can also convince yourself of the reverse of that. That you're no good. And you can move into a depression or a form of self-hatred. Oh, we human beings can be so deceived, so full of ourselves. And yet, if we come to the end of ourselves, or hit rock bottom, it helps us to recognize the fundamental nature of what it means to be human. That our way is not in ourselves. I mean, Jesus says we can only enter the kingdom if we become like little children. A child needs to look to another. And really, a fundamental cry of the human heart, I'd say a primal yearning, is for connecting in relationship with someone outside ourselves. That someone is Jesus. And we discover this is what it means to be human. To ask like a child, do you love me? Do I have value? Can you show me the way I should go? Now, I'm delighted to tell you that God longs to be in relationship with you, no matter where you are. As the psalmist says, the Lord is nigh unto them that are of a broken heart. And he promises that whosoever shall call on the name of the Lord shall be saved.
6: What channel is that on? He doesn't sound like any TV preacher I've ever heard before.
5: I know. It was like my eyes were opening up spiritually. I turned to the bookshelf and noticed the Bible. How many times have I looked at it but never really noticed it? But that night I opened the Bible. And this is what I read.
6: Should I be scared?
5: Not at all. Here, why don't you read it?
6: Where do I start?
5: Hebrews 4:12.
6: Okay. For the word of God is quick and powerful, and sharper than any two-edged sword, piercing even to the dividing asunder of soul and spirit, and of the joints and marrow, and is a discerner of the thoughts and intents of the heart.
5: I read those words, Joan, and they slipped through whatever defenses I might have had and then caught fire in my brain. I started reading other passages and studying. The Bible. Can you believe it?
6: It's kind of weird that the Bible's been around our house, but I've never really read it.
5: I couldn't get enough of it. But at the same time, I was trying to absorb all this. I was experiencing a mind-numbing depression. I would lie in bed and just cry until I was exhausted. Then during one night, I woke up and my heart was racing. I thought, is this a heart attack?
6: Oh, no.
5: Yeah. No, I mean, no, it wasn't. But I started praying to the Lord. And almost immediately, my heartbeat returned to normal. When I stopped praying, my heart started pounding like a panic attack. So I started praying again, and the heartbeat went back to normal again. This pattern continued for quite some time until it struck me. My heart beats outside of my willpower. I'm not the one in control of my own heartbeat. It was as if the Spirit of God revealed that little revelation to me in that moment. I felt like my heart beating was a miracle and a sign of His presence in my bedroom that night. So I slid out of bed, knelt down, and surrendered my life to God the best I knew how. I gave the Lord control of my life, and I'm letting Him reign over me. As they say, He's on the throne as the new King and Lord of my life. It's not me in charge anymore. And that made an immediate difference inside me. Some miracles are like that.
6: You're claiming a miracle took place with you, the guy in so much pain and suicidal thoughts?
5: What I can tell you is what it says in the Gospel of Luke. For with God, nothing shall be impossible.
6: Huh. Well, it's going to be impossible to rein my appetite unless I hurry up and eat. I'm going to go downstairs and cook some dinner. You want some?
5: Maybe later.
9: Rick. Rick, open the door.
5: Dad?
9: Rick, come on, open the door.
5: Dad, I got it. You want me out by the end of the month?
9: Rick, open up.
5: Dad, I don't want another scene.
9: I just want to talk.
5: I know. I've got 30 days.
9: I am here, Rick, to apologize.
5: Okay, that's fine. Dad, I thought I heard you say apologize.
9: I did.
5: This is a trick?
9: Dad, should I open this door? Open the door.
4: Okay, that's better. Thank you. Like I said, I'm here to apologize. I'm sorry. Sorry for yelling and coming at you like I did.
5: Dad, I forgive you.
4: Your mother? I talked it over with your mother. You can still live here if you want.
5: Wow. Dad.
4: Okay.
5: What just happened?
11: happened?
6: He apologized?
5: I have never, ever heard him apologize. Have you?
6: No. Not to anyone. Not to Mom or us kids. And I've never, ever seen him cry. Have you?
5: I think at Grandma's funeral. Maybe one other time, but that's it. I'm in shock.
6: Small miracles, I guess. Right, Rick?
5: I didn't tell Joan that I'd been praying that God transform my relationship with my parents and my brothers and sister. And she was right. It really was nothing short of a miracle that my father apologized and had a change of heart, letting me continue to rent the apartment. However, I was praying for their change of heart toward God and for an openness to hearing about my experience with Jesus now entering into my life. It seemed any time I mentioned Jesus, they would turn off and shut down or declare me an overzealous Jesus freak. Sadly, I've backed off on sharing my spiritual journey with my family and have given it over to the Lord. He's the one who does the saving, not me. I also had not told anyone about my struggle with same-sex temptations. It had been an ever-present internal temptation and the source of my great anxiety for years. When I surrendered my life to Christ, this battle was mostly taken away. Perhaps a good 75% of the struggle was removed. But the troubling thorn still lingered, even though I would recite 2 Corinthians 5:17 over and over. Therefore, if any man be in Christ, he is a new creature. Old things are passed away. Behold, all things are become new. Still, the joy and delight I felt from this new relationship with God was refreshing and inspiring. I wanted to grow in my faith all that I could. And I wanted to experience healthy Christian companionship. I sought out and got involved in a Bible church.
7: Rick, I'm so glad you came tonight.
5: It's nice that you open up your home to the newcomers.
7: Oh, there's regulars here too. We take in all kinds. You'll see.
12: Ah, this must be Rick. Am I right?
5: Yes, sir.
12: Oh, please, call me Roy. Alice was hoping you'd stop, right?
7: Yes, Dad, I wanted you two to meet. He's my father.
12: Now, how long have you been coming to the church, Rick?
5: For several years now.
12: Well, then, you're way overdue to fellowship in a smaller setting with a few good souls helping each other find food. Spiritual food, that is.
7: Dad, talk like a normal person. You'll scare him away.
12: I'm just saying, this is where the church can really be the church.
5: How do you mean, sir?
12: You mean Roy.
5: Right, Roy.
12: Well, what I mean is, sometimes folks can go to a building, call it a church, and yet miss him. They've got an institutional relationship, but miss out on a personal relationship. And the personal relationship is the kind of need. And it's at gatherings like tonight that we try to meet that need.
7: Thanks, Dad. Now, Rick, we've got some regular food on the grill out back. Come on.
12: Regular food is good, too.
5: I asked Roy if he'd be interested in being a Christian mentor to me and to help me grow in my knowledge and understanding God and the Bible. By God's grace, we met regularly, and in a short time, Roy not only taught me the Bible and how to apply it to my life, but he also listened to me and guided me in the way I should go. He became a father-like figure to me, and slowly became a parent that I had tears that needed to be shed. And Roy would let me cry and cry. Tears of sorrow and tears of pain. I think there must have been times when we met and I didn't say anything. I just sat and wept.
12: It's okay. It's okay. There's a time for tears. There's a time for grieving. And tears just may need to be released. And grief may need to have a kind of death and burial. Maybe in your past, Rick, you hadn't had a safe place to have a proper cry and a proper burial of grief, and the pain buildup doesn't always come from big, major traumatic events. It could accumulate over years from a kind of torment that comes from a million paper cuts. If God's Spirit can take all of our tears and all of our groanings and bring them all to the Father, and he understands. And he may one day transform or exchange them. Like the psalmist says, they that sow in tears shall reap in joy.
5: After surrendering my life to the Lord back in October of 1992, God began to heal, transform, and restore my life. God's ways are not the world's ways. He longs for each person to find their true identity in Jesus Christ. The Lord alone brings true peace, joy, and wholeness. From the fall of 2004 to the summer of 2015, the Lord did a great healing work in me as I walked through the refiner's fire. It was 11 years of unspeakable suffering. As I faced all the trauma from my past, the Lord made me whole. And by His amazing grace, healing me and setting me free. Psalm 147:3 says, He healeth the broken in heart and bindeth up their wounds. God is true to His word. My story is not over yet. God is always at work. I am still believing and waiting upon the Lord to answer my prayers for a godly wife. For with God, nothing shall be impossible.
3: Listening friend, if you struggle with same-sex attraction, we want you to know that the answer is not to learn more about yourself or to become a better you as an entry into self-empowerment. Instead, God is calling you to Him, calling you to lay your burden at His feet like Rick did. To surrender all so that He can begin the work of growing you into the person He wants you to be. This happens in the context of community with much prayer and with consistent, thoughtful internalizing of His Word. If you need help in this matter, get in touch with us at Pacific Garden Mission, 1458 South Canal Street, Chicago, Illinois, 60607.
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0: Matthew 3. In those days came John the Baptist, preaching in the wilderness of Judea, and saying,
1: Repent ye, for the kingdom of heaven is at hand.
0: For this is he that was spoken of by the prophet Isaiah, saying,
2: The voice of one crying in the wilderness, Prepare ye the way of the Lord, make his path straight.
0: And the same John had his raiment of camel's hair, and a leathern girdle about his loins, and his meat was locusts and wild honey. Then went out to him Jerusalem and all Judea and all the region round about Jordan, and were baptized of him in Jordan, confessing their sins. But when he saw many of the Pharisees and Sadducees come to his baptism, he said unto them,
1: O generation of vipers, who hath warned you to flee from the wrath to come? Bring forth therefore fruits meet for repentance, and think not to say within yourselves, We have Abraham to our father. For I say unto you that God is able of these stones to raise up children unto Abraham. And now also the axe is laid unto the root of the trees. Therefore every tree which bringeth not forth good fruit is hewn down and cast into the fire. I indeed baptize you with water unto repentance, but he that cometh after me is mightier than I, whose shoes I am not worthy to bear. He shall baptize you with the Holy Ghost and with fire, whose fan is in his hand, and he will thoroughly purge his floor and gather his wheat into the garner, but he will burn up the chaff with unquenchable fire.
0: Then cometh Jesus from Galilee to Jordan unto John to be baptized of him. But John forbade him, saying,
3: I have need to be baptized of thee, and comest thou to me?
0: And Jesus answering said unto him,
4: Suffer it to be so now, for thus it becometh us to fulfill all righteousness.
0: Then he suffered him. And Jesus, when he was baptized, went up straightway out of the water. And lo, the heavens were opened unto him, and he saw the Spirit of God descending like a dove and lighting upon him. And lo, a voice from heaven saying,
5: This is my beloved Son, in whom I am well pleased. Oh!

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0: discussion tonight is on an aspect of, yesterday I discussed on how to trust people for your success. Tonight, I want to discuss part two of making use of the gifts of God near you. How many of you know that a few days from now we shall have a Sunday called Palm Sunday? How many of you know what Palm Sunday stands for? What is the official name of Palm Sunday? Question, what is the official name of Palm Sunday? Triumphant Entry. All right. I want to read to you tonight how that triumphant entry came about and how you can turn your necessity to triumph. Say with me, how to turn my needs to triumph. Say it one more time. You are not talking like Christian. Talk as somebody bold. To triumph. When you get out of needy to testimony, need now become testimony. How you can now say, I've been down, now I'm up, and help other people that are up. Let's look at three scriptures tonight, from beginning with Mark chapter 11, verse 1. When they came nigh to Jerusalem, unto Bethage and Bethany, at the Mount of Olives, he sendeth forth two of his disciples. How many disciples did Jesus have? Question loud, talk like somebody who is not sick. I say, how many disciples did he have? Now the Bible says he sent how many? Two. Okay. First and foremost, Jesus was not only a teacher, but he also knew those who were with him. He knew the people that were with him in the ministry. And what he did in this case was to look for two disciples whom he can trust that the assignment he's going to give them. We talked of three people yesterday. The servant that received goods and five talents. The servant that received goods and two talents. The servant that received goods and one talent. Now I want to talk of two men. Mike, every day I'm teaching you, better get your note, because this is, I don't come late, please. You were late yesterday, you are late again today. Now, two men out of 12. Why do you think he didn't send the 12? There are things you mature to. You select those who you believe in. Whether it's in ministry, business, church, company formation, family relationship, find those who believe in you to be part of you if you want to succeed. There are hundreds and hundreds of you here tonight. If I were to send essential message, I will not send all of you. I will send all of you, shall we go? But I will call few. Come, let's go. There are opportunities for masses and privileges for few. Can you write it down? Masses have what? Opportunity. Few have what? Privilege. The few privileged are those you believe in, whether night or day. You can trust them and entrust your life to their care. Do you understand what I'm saying? There are many areas that you learn how to lean on people, but most especially learn how to find who have the flow of your spirit. People, when temptation come, can still be a follower of your belief. People who believe in you in time of trouble and believe in you in time of triumph. People who believe in your vision, whether you are around or you are absent. Look for people like that at home, at job, at business house. Find people you can count on, who though you are away, you are still at home, because they believe your absence is not your exit. Did anybody hear what I said tonight? What did I say? Multitude. Opportunity. Give multitude opportunity. They'll give you what? Privilege. Select few people with privilege. We are building you. We are building university now. And look at it. Somebody is an architect there. He's the one that my head and his head dream. We dream in the structure. This is how the ceiling should be. This is how the painting should be. This is how the door should be. All of us are building university. Is it really true? We are all building. We build with cash. 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We build with prayer. Only one man is interpreting my dream. That one is the what? What do we call that one? No. By what I taught you tonight. Privilege one. You understand? At the end, his name will be inscribed, designed and built by architect Charles Day. But all of us will stretch our hand as builders. If I ask you now, how many of you have put money in university? How many? How many know your money is already there? Okay, if it's not there, you'll be opportune tonight to give offering. Even if it's 1 naira, so that you can say my money is there. 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Department of Computer Science. Department of Business Administration. Hostel. Dormitory. Library. He's saying it. As far as you are concerned, they took my 10 naira for university. Many times, your gift is not as important as your life. Many times. Actually, this doesn't need your money as much as they need you. Because if we can get you,
1: yes.
0: God can reach your heart. He can reach your pocket.
2: Yes, sir.
0: I don't want people to reach it without reaching their heart. Many denominations reach your pocket, but they don't reach your heart. So when you die, you were in church, you were not in Christ. That's a dangerous ground to stand. Then we have somebody who is, his life is also on the academic planning of the university. I go to America, I go to India. I tell everybody we are building university. He's the one talking to other people. This is the type of teacher we need. This is the type of teacher we need. Only this evening, I told him, I'm going to have personal assistant who dream my thought, who will be taking all I'm dreaming from my own section, a department to be known in the university, the Archbishop's heart of dream. This person will be the one I'll be telling. This is what I am believing we should do next. This person will be my personal assistant. Universities are fair. University affairs, material from my own decks and heart. He's the one to interpret what is flowing through my brain, and then we pass it to the university. But there's somebody already academically in voluminous size. It's also already in him in totality. His name is Professor Hoya. One is academics, one is structure. Academy without infrastructure is half job. Infrastructure without academics is half job. Both of them are my two spans of the wind of my life. We are flowing. Inside there, we cannot have branches of the tree that will make the tree bear fruits. Students are offsprings by calculation. Students are going to become offsprings. You know, the mango have many fruits. That's what students will be. The actual wing to carry the mango fruit is a mango. As my grandmother said, he said, It is not fire that cooks under the yam. It is patient. Are you hearing me? The person who put the yam in the pot to wait till the yam done is what cook it. Because if you were to follow fire, the yam done from the minute you put it. It's patient that gives you pounded yam. So students are coming later to say, our classroom is not cool enough. Our classroom is hot. Our seats are not cushioned. Well, we are going to have one university that you will not only be hot in the spirit, you'll be hot academically, you'll be hot spiritually, you'll be hot generally. Is anybody hearing what I'm saying here? So when you leave, when people now begin to preach and say, many are cold and few are frozen, you say, minus me. Does anybody hear what I'm flowing with tonight? Okay. Now, part one is that out of 12, he selected two. I will soon tell you why two out of 12. Verse 2. And said unto them, go your way into the village over against you. Many of us flee from what is against us. Anything against us, we flee from it. Here is Jesus saying, where I'm sending you now, where I'm sending you now is the area against you. Jesus not only teach achievement, he also teaches you approach with no dread. Because many of us go off from what is against us. People persecute us, we don't pass the road again. We look for a new road. Our enemy live in the street, then we form a new street. If you were bold, those are my three lessons. Who remember what they are? Bold, confidence, and what? And what? Access. And faith. Four. Huh? If you are bold, as a matter of fact, that is the street you should be passing more. So that the diarrhea and dysentery. I want to give a testimony to the glory of God now. My neighbor is a big soldier man. Okay, stand up. One day I caught his phone line. He just came like a soldier. He said, go and call that man. Go call him. He caught my phone. He shouted, oh. Ah. My messenger, he was sending the staff. That one was shaking. He said, that soldier, where did they? He did shout, oh, he did back, oh. I said, tell him to go home. When I am finished what I'm doing, I'll see him. So he waited, the man came, he said, where is he? The man said, he you go, he will see you. You know, that first of all quenched him. I didn't respond the way his fire was boiling. I allowed him to go. After he has forgotten, I drove to his compound. I said, neighbor, how's everything? Ah, hi, Bishop, we are welcome. How's your family? Where's your wife? Where's... If I went the day was holding gun, I gave him many days. Not the same day. When he waited first day, second day, he has option of saying two things. This stupid man didn't come to see me. Or, why can this man not come and see me? Are you hearing me? By the time I came, I don't drink wine. He gave me a bottle of wine. I took it home so I can remember he gave me wine. Are you hearing what I'm saying? A coward will flee. Say, soldier, they come. The spiritual man say, Father, touch his heart before I see him. By the time I was leaving, his wife, his children, everybody knelt down with his visitors. And he began to say to me, that day, he said, you came to remove all this power of wizards and witches from here. You know, 5 o'clock, we don't normally pass here before. I used to pass the other road. So I said, even you, soldier, you take the other road. Ah, he said, you can't play with your life. Oh. But since you came now, light has come to this area. And I promised him, I would tie the road by the grace of God. Two of us did all we could do. The government, we thought we'd do it, we didn't do it. I'm glad to tell you tonight now, I have to tie that road with my money. Now we are not only true brothers, but brothers in Christ. Now, Jesus said, go to that village against you. Anything against you, don't flee from it. Go. Because the Bible didn't say, Abba said, run from the devil, and the devil shall run from you. He said, resist the devil, and he shall flee from you. Can any child of God say amen to that? Yeah. Go to that village. Osage, go this way. Osage. Mr. Osage and the brother, come here. Clear the seat there. Two seats for people. This way. Your children can come closer. They want here. Create one seat for the children there. Okay. You're welcome. All right. Now go against what is against you. Why do you think Jesus said that? Whatever is against you, when God send you, you are against it. Did anybody hear what I said tonight? Okay. And I says, go. And he says, and as soon as she be entered into it, ye shall find cord, a cord tied, whereon never man sat. Loose him and bring him. Do what? Loose him and bring him. Mark chapter 11. God is the looser of every tied thing.
1: Hallelujah.
0: He didn't say lose him and let him go. He said lose him, bring him. There are many things that belong to you, but they are tied. They can never come to your house until you go and lose them.
1: That's right.
0: I pray you will hear from me tonight.
1: Yeah.
0: Some of your money are tied in businesses. Some of your progress tied abroad. You just hear government announce, no more car to the country, you stop importing car. No more bringing clothes, no more bringing food stuff, no more. Do you know? I have to know that government is not serious in whatever they say. I have traveled 5 times since Abacha came to office. He announced that Naira is now 22 to 1. But if you want to travel at the airport, you pay 700 Naira for $20. Which is 35 Naira to 1. So if he believed in it, he would have reduced it in to 40 to 1, to 400. Well, that's too big for you to understand. Then when they bound all foodstuffs, custom was still clearing marmalade, everything government bound. They were clearing it for State House. Which means it's the public that you were bound for. The government see eat it. Then it's not bound then. So therefore, you who have said, lose your own and let it come to your house. Let me tell you why, as a university professor, that God only sends those who know how to lose what is tied. If you send the 12, Judas Iscariot would have climbed the horse and go. He would have sold it. So you enter prayer, look for those who you will send who will come back. First of all, find out who know how to lose. Then know who know how to bring.
1: Amen.
0: Because because others would have been singing, God is good, he has done me well, oh my soul, rise up and praise the Lord, ketekete paudere. He sent to whom he believed, if they go, they will come back. He also sent you who are not afraid of obstacles. My mama, that's why I said they should call you. I saw your car park. I said they should look for who is in that house. They should bring you to church. Come and hear this message. Only one pastor I know in this world that can see a Dickens car park. His members say, he asked his staff to go and stay there. He came, the person I said should wait with the car. He came back, say, I told the cook, I said, go with your leg, go back. Stand by until he enter the car, let him bring you back. So Momo is here now. Are you enjoying what you heard so far? All right. Now, listen to this. He said, that's fine, you are putting on weight. Everyone look at me. And if any man say unto you, why do this? Say ye to that. Say ye that. The Lord had need of him, and straightway he will send him hither. He said, this thing I'm going to send you, you will meet with obstacle. But don't be embarrassed when they say, girl, online, oh, look how you are doing what? He said, just say, shut up. Excuse me. The Lord. Somebody said, the Lord. You know, we have some elders here who will not lose another man's ass. They will say, don't go to the enemy's territory. We should not tempt God. All in the name of humility. Deprivation by wrong humility. Denial of right by wrong humility. Here is Jesus saying, the man who asks you to lose the cord is Lord. I pray my English enter your ears. Yes, say that the Lord have need of him. Say that the Lord have need of him. Hear this. And they went their way and found the cord tied by the door without in a place where two ways met, and they lose him. And a certain of them that stood there said unto them, what do ye loosen the cord? And they said unto them, even as Jesus had commanded, and they let them go. Somebody shout hallelujah. Immediately the man said, what are you doing? What are you trying to do? He said, the Lord. Don't only have people who will call you Lord when you are around, and when you are away, call you bastard or call you a thief. The trust must be beyond your presence. It is what is called eye service. It is service to the eye. And that simply means you are my boss when you are around. You are a nobody when you are away. Jesus didn't send such people. Pause there and let's go to two other chapters. Dr. Royer, go to Matthew 21 from verse 1. Engineer Pastor Festus, go to Luke 19 beginning from verse 29. And let's rush to, let's start with Matthew first. Matthew 21. Is anybody there with me? Are you hearing what I'm teaching tonight? Okay. Matthew 21. Beginning from verse 1. Let's see Go straight to verse 3. And if any man say unto you, he shall say, the Lord had need of them. Now in Matthew chapter 1, we are told in verse 2, he said, saying unto them, go ye into the village over against you, and straightway ye shall find an ass tied and a cord with her. Loose them and do what? Bring them unto me. So whether it is one or two, get only those who will not harass the ass and cord. Get the one who, when they say, hey, he will not throw the rope away and say, I'm not a thief, oh, it's Jesus who stole it, oh, he sent me to go and bring it, oh, everybody see my wahala, oh, I told him I was not coming, oh, I've never stolen before in my life, oh. Verse 4, Matthew 21. And all this was done that it might be fulfilled, which was spoken by the prophet, saying, tell ye the daughters of Zion, behold, thy king cometh unto thee, meek and sitting upon an ass, and a cord, the fore of an ass. And the disciples went and did as Jesus commanded them. See, before Jesus was ever born, this ass and cord was already provided. Look at it from that angle. Was it the owner of the ass? Is it the family ass? Who needed the ass? Who is Jesus? Some of you are only believing God for the car you will buy. Trust God for a person who can lose the car for you.
1: Amen. Amen.
0: I don't know whether you heard what I said. Believe God. Find someone that believes in your calling. Whether it is business, it is marriage, only those who believe in you, you should associate with trust and confidence.

thought that Jesus was going to ride, the Bible said 700 years before he was born, the ass was already there. 700 years. That house you live is not the day you built it, it was built. It was in, is in the register of your destiny. That that is where you are going to live. The house I live now, no neighbor believed I was going to live a week when the villagers came to be shouting. Hamigbe. Nagbe with a sisso. They said, nobody ever come to that area and survive. I didn't go there to survive, I go there to overcome and live.

Well, before, okay, we can, before we go to Luke 19, let us look at verse 8 and 9 of Matthew. Turn back to Matthew again. Verse 8. And a very great multitude spread their garments in the way. Others cut down branches from the trees and sawed them in the way. And the multitude that went before and that followed cried, saying, Hosanna to the Son of David. Blessed is he that cometh in the name of the Lord. Hosanna in the highest. Somebody say, Hosanna in the highest. Do you know how this thing became Hosanna's song? The Lord have need. He refused to let his need become need. Yeah. He didn't count his need as a necessity. He made triumph out of it. We now call it triumphant entry. The crowd is now shouting Hosanna. Because the man, the only time Jesus will say, I'm a needy man, he made Hosanna out of it. So you can preach it better now. You can let a new song be sung for you. In your greatest time of deprivation and necessity, compose a new song. Hosanna to God in the highest. How did it happen? The Lord have need. Okokoko is not the way out. Faith can give you a turnaround. Faith in God. Faith in yourself. Faith in those who walk with you. Faith in those who you believe in. Faith in those who believe in you can give you a new song. Give me a shout of hallelujah. Make triumph out of your need. Luke chapter 19. Is that what your Bible says? Huh? Big question. Is that what your Bible says? Luke chapter 19. Maybe you'll find the true story in verse 45. It's possible. But let's see Luke 19 first. Let's go to Luke 19. Son, this is not the same message you heard last week in Baltimore. But the same chapter. The dawning of a new day. Look at Luke. Luke now. Verse 29 says the same thing. Verse 30 says the same thing. But look at what he says in verse 33. As they were losing the cord, this is the English I want to speak here. The owners thereof said unto them, why lose ye the cord? Oko. What did they do? Bible called them here owners. Matt called them stand by. Matthew called them by the doorman. But Luke said they were the owners. Is anybody hearing the Bible? Owners are Igato. Owners. Why lose ye the court? They said unto them. They said, the Lord Kabama. The Lord, verse 34, the Lord did what? Had need of him. Who still call you Lord when they are accused for stealing? Do you have anybody Ogundele? It's just by experimental question. Do you have anybody, if they were accused for stealing on your behalf, who will still say you are not a thief, you are Lord? Hallelujah.
business. They say, "Oga, don't worry yourself. Now, God will pass Oga." What did I call him? Pastor. Power, pass, power. Now he send us. Your commitment and devotion must get to the stage. No matter how offended and angry you are, the person God made your head will still be head, whether your head is burning with fire. I'm imagining when Jesus said to Peter, "Get you behind me, Satan." You can imagine if he went home and told his wife, "Say, this man I've been following for 3 years. He just told everybody I'm a Satan." You know what the wife would have said? "Let's go." "Yeah, bye." "Let's go and meet him." "What made you call my husband Satan? You will tell me." He did tell. The Bible said, and the third day, Jesus said, "Whom do men say that I am?" And the same Peter who said, "You are a devil," he said, "Thou art Christ, the Son of the living God." And Jesus says, "Flesh and blood have not revealed this." Can somebody shout hallelujah? Yeah. "Upon this rock shall I build my church, and the gates of hell shall not prevail against this rock." He turned him to rock for standing by the test of Satan. You know what many of you would have done? A deepness, elder, pastor, I'm preaching and you draw the rope and say, "You Satan." You hold subcommittee meeting when we close to find out what led him to call me that name. Peter says, "If I'm Satan, I've seen you cast out Satan before." I said, "I give you keys to the kingdom." This ministry you believe in, there's some bumps. There's some shaking. But your confidence must be unshakable. One of our sisters was going to go to abroad yesterday. He heard my announcement on Sunday. Wisdom class. Every time I ever announce teaching on wisdom class, she and her husband, they don't travel again until I finish. Others will say, "I've got my ticket. Wisdom or no wisdom, now my trip I go. I'll get my wisdom for inside plane." Now that's why now wisdom class I go chop. But that person is not stupid. Are you hearing what I'm saying? She says, "Every time we finish listening to wisdom class, my business have new hope. Everything that government announced, now zero. Any road I pass, now safety. When I'm in the air, I'm sound." Do you know wisdom class is not a church service? It is how to take you from zero to what? Surplus. Church service. Jesus said, Matthew said, John said, shout hallelujah, praise God. That church service. Wisdom class and lose him and bring him. Oh no. See what many of you have believed in the past, lose to go. It's time for you to lose and bring. Yeah, there are many classes that go by lose him and let him go. There are sermons like that. My son, Abraham teaches lose him and let him go. But there's another part of lose him and bring him home. How many of you will lose money and tell him to go?
How many of you will lose car and tell him to go? Maturity will tell you it's not everything you lose, you let go. I hope you are here. This is the same Bible. It's the same Bible. If I tie 100 now in your name, I say lose him, you will lose him, I say go. What will you tell that naira? Lose and come. You will lose him, I say go. What will you tell that naira? Lose and come. With a critical eye tonight, let us look at this message from three angles. Number one, dependable disciples. Who are your disciples? He sent

use him. Verse 35. And they brought him to Jesus, and they cast their garments upon the cord, and they set Jesus thereon. Can you imagine the cord that had been tied these years, whereon no man ever sat, or now wearing lazy sateen, which is the most expensive lace dress? Those who know about lace, which one is dear pass? Huh? Silk, satin lace. I better have the authority of. I don't want to introduce you to anybody. Generally, you know there's satin lace, and you know there are some. Huh? Boy one. They spread it on that ass. Nobody can tell us scripturally why that ass was tied whereon no man ever sat. Whether it was sick, bound, troubled. But it's my joy to tell you, no matter how far you have been tied, your day of glory has arrived. Yeah. One day Jesus, out of his own triumph, will give you triumph. Yeah. And by the time you are loose from that rope, I can see a new robe upon you. Yeah. I can see a new garment upon you. Yeah. I can see a new life upon you. Yeah. They lose them and give them royal dress. And Jesus sat. So when they were saying, Hosanna, Hosanna, Hosanna, blessed is he that cometh in the name of the Lord, I can see the answer, Ematano. How long have you been tied? The freer of the tied is in town tonight. How long have you been bound? The looser of the cord is in town. Amen. And I see every rope in your neck removed. Amen. Jesus is going to take you from chain to triumphant entry. Amen. He's going to give you a new beginning that no man can query why you became you. And I can tell you now that ass became royal ass. Walking on majestic clothes on the road. And I can imagine those ass saying, is this me? Huh? You mean Jesus have been this time, they tied me like this? Thank God for setting me free now. Give the Lord a hand, everybody here tonight. Those who know how to lose you from bondage. Whether it's through TV message, through teaching like this, there's someone specifically assigned by God that one day the rope will be out of your neck. Instead of you going from rope to rope, and the next time people see the rope out of your neck, they shall see a royal ass. And if you are a human being, a royal child. Yeah. How did it happen? He who know how to send the losers of the ass sent and loosed me. Today, once I was bound, but now I am free. Once I was down, but now I am up. I can see with my spiritual eyes, no chain is too strong to tie you. Don't put this aspect of that interview on the TV. It's good for our personal consumption. I hope you hear me. It's good for our consumption. But we have many people here who were badge people. They are now Jesus.

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0: Crispin.
1: Matthew 4. Then was Jesus led up of the Spirit into the wilderness to be tempted of the devil. And when he had fasted 40 days and 40 nights, he was afterward an hungered. And when the tempter came to him, he said,
2: If thou be the Son of God, command that these stones be made bread.
1: But he answered and said,
3: It is written, Man shall not live by bread alone, but by every word that proceedeth out of the mouth of God.
1: Then the devil taketh him up into the holy city, and setteth him on a pinnacle of the temple, and saith unto him,
2: If thou be the Son of God, cast thyself down. For it is written, He shall give his angels charge concerning thee, and in their hands they shall bear thee up, lest at any time thou dash thy foot against a stone.
1: Jesus said unto him,
3: It is written again, Thou shalt not tempt the Lord thy God.
1: Again the devil taketh him up into an exceeding high mountain, and showeth him all the kingdoms of the world and the glory of them, and saith unto him,
2: All these things will I give thee, if thou wilt fall down and worship me.
1: Then saith Jesus unto him,
3: Get thee hence, Satan, for it is written, Thou shalt worship the Lord thy God, and him only shalt thou serve.
1: Then the devil leaveth him, and behold, angels came and ministered unto him. Now when Jesus had heard that John was cast into prison, he departed into Galilee. And leaving Nazareth, he came and dwelt in Capernaum, which is upon the seacoast, in the borders of Zebulun and Naphtalim. That it might be fulfilled which was spoken by Isaiah the prophet, saying,
4: The land of Zebulun and the land of Naphtalim, by the way of the sea beyond Jordan, Galilee of the Gentiles. The people which sat in darkness saw great light, and to them which sat in the region and shadow of death, light is sprung up.
1: From that time Jesus began to preach and to say,
3: Repent, for the kingdom of heaven is at hand.
1: And Jesus, walking by the Sea of Galilee, saw two brethren, Simon called Peter, and Andrew his brother, casting a net into the sea, for they were fishers. And he saith unto them,
3: Follow me, and I will make you fishers of men.
1: And they straightway left their nets and followed him. And going on from thence, he saw other two brethren, James the son of Zebedee, and John his brother, in a ship with Zebedee their father, mending their nets, and he called them. And they immediately left the ship and their father, and followed him. And Jesus went about all Galilee, teaching in their synagogues, and preaching the gospel of the kingdom, and healing all manner of sickness and all manner of disease among the people. And his fame went throughout all Syria, and they brought unto him all sick people that were taken with divers diseases and torments, and those which were possessed with devils, and those which were lunatic, and those that had the palsy, and he healed them. And there followed him great multitudes of people from Galilee, and from Decapolis, and from Jerusalem, and from Judea, and from beyond Jordan.
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in a hospital room when the doctor said sorry. 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Well, it wasn't through. I've never seen a pot of gold at the end of the rainbow, but I've got a promise I can hold.

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I'll be praising while I'm waiting. I'll be praising.

shall they fear the name of the Lord from the west, and his glory from the rising of the sun. When the enemy comes in like a flood, the Spirit of the Lord will lift up a standard against him. When the enemy attacks our lives and attempts to drown us, the Spirit of the Lord will lift up a standard against him and place us on higher ground. Habakkuk 3, verse 19 says, God, the Lord, is my strength. He makes my feet like the deer's. He makes me tread on my high places. When you are at your highest point, when you are at the top, or at least when you think you're at the top, that's when the devil comes after you. And here's what the Bible says about this in 1 Corinthians chapter 10, verse 12. Therefore, let anyone who thinks that he stands take heed lest he fall. The Amplified translation puts it this way. Therefore, let the one who thinks he stands firm, immune to temptation, being overconfident and self-righteous, take care that he does not fall into sin and condemnation. So the minute that you think you are strong, or you're something, or you've achieved greatness, that's actually your most vulnerable moment. When you reach a place like this, where you are in awe of your own accomplishments and your own talent or achievements, this is dangerous because you are at a place where you most likely think, whether consciously or subconsciously, you think you don't need God. And believe me, this is not the mental space that you should ever find yourself, because we all desperately need the Lord every moment of every hour. Secondly, when you are at your highest moment, your guard is down. There's this overwhelming sense of achievement. There is the strong emotion of happiness. And if we are to be honest, many of us opt to celebrate our achievements. And it's here that the devil can sneak into our lives unnoticed. And the final reason why your highest moment can also be your most vulnerable moment is because when emotions are high because of achievement or because of success, the spirit of pride can very easily enter your heart. You begin to think that you are the reason for your success, and you are so talented, and you are so good at what you do. And do you see what that does? That glorifies self. And the Bible says pride goes before destruction. Pride, in the context of these verses, refers to an arrogant attitude that manifests itself as independence from God. The proud person pursues his or her own way. And this, folks, is a dangerous place to be, because you open up your spirit to all manner of evil. And I think we all need to know that the devil doesn't play fair. He's an opportunist. The minute you're on a high and you're distracted, he'll throw a punch or trip you up. So when the Bible is saying, if you think you are standing firm, be careful that you don't fall, it's really saying, always be alert. Always be on guard. Don't be led by emotions, because emotions are deceitful. I want to remind you that the Word of God says in Psalm 59, verse 6,

Before you go anywhere else, before you ask anyone else or cry on someone's shoulders, you go to Jesus Christ first. You go and speak to the Lord. The enemy will attack each of us at some point in our lives. However, there is no reason to be fearful because in Jesus Christ, we have a refuge in the day of trouble. There's no need to be terrified because when the enemy comes in like a flood, the Spirit of the Lord will lift up a standard against him. And so in closing, let me tell you to always keep your eyes on Jesus Christ. Never think you're standing strong, but always consider yourself weak, but strong in Christ. Now let us pray. Dear Lord Jesus, help us, Master. Help us to never view ourselves as strong believers, but rather may we come to know that our strength is in you. Lord, your word tells us that whoever thinks he stands must be careful not to fall. Help us to take heed to this warning. No matter how many Bible verses we memorize or how many church services we attend, help us to realize, Master, that we cannot do anything with our own strength. We cannot defeat sin and the devil through our own strength, but we need you, King Jesus. In you, and in you alone, are we able to be victorious. Your word in Ephesians chapter 4, verse 27 tells us, "And do not give the devil an opportunity to lead you into sin by holding a grudge or nurturing anger or harboring resentment or cultivating bitterness." King Jesus, help us to live our lives with wisdom so that we would never give the devil an opportunity to enter. Help us to be guarded so that we would never allow the enemy to gain a foothold in our lives. Father, help us to live in the truth of Philippians chapter 3, verse 8, for your word says, "Yes, everything else is worthless when compared to the infinite value of knowing Christ Jesus, my Lord. For his sake, I have discarded everything else, counting it all as garbage so that I could gain Christ." Our riches are in you, Lord Jesus. We refuse to place our hope and affections on anything in this world, not in our financial resources or physical skill. No, we look to you, mighty Lord. You have commanded us to be strong and courageous, to not tremble or be dismayed, for you, God, are with us. With you on our side, Lord Jesus, we have power, we have victory. And so we will call out your name, the name that is above every name, and that name is Jesus Christ, our deliverer. You alone can split the sea of uncertainty. You alone, King Jesus, can slay the giant of fear and save us. So we look to you, Father, the anchor for our souls. Let us never be swept away by the deep waters of life. Lord, we ask that you speak the words, "Peace, be still," over our lives. Calm the seas in our lives. We trust in you to be our solution. We trust you to be our chain breaker. Father, I pray for every person under the sound of my voice. For anyone who is in the middle of a seemingly hopeless situation, may they know you as a strong deliverer and the God who makes a way. Lord, I pray for those who feel as though they are sinking in this world. I pray that they would find you to be a steady ground and solid foundation.
for those who are looking and searching for hope because their circumstances, Lord, I pray that they would find your word

be true, as it says in Isaiah 43 verse 2, when you go through deep waters, I will be with you. When you go through rivers of difficulty, you will not drown. When you walk through the fire of oppression, you will not be burned up. The flames will not consume you. Help me to worship you, not just when my life is going well, but even in my deepest struggles. Be praised, Father. Be glorified, my God. In Jesus' name I pray. Amen. So shall they fear the name of the Lord from the west, and his glory from the rising of the sun. When the enemy comes in like a flood, the Spirit of the Lord will lift up a standard against him. God, the Lord, is my strength. He makes my feet like the deer's. He makes me tread on my high places. Therefore, let the one who thinks he stands firm, immune to temptation, being overconfident and self-righteous, take care that he does not fall into sin and condemnation. But I will sing of your power. Yes, I will sing aloud of your mercy in the morning. For you have been my defense and refuge in the day of my trouble. And do not give the devil an opportunity to lead you into sin by holding a grudge or nurturing anger or harboring resentment or cultivating bitterness.

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3: God, we thank you for a brand new day. I now present unto you the sons and daughters of our land, families across this nation, those today who are experiencing trying moments, tough and difficult periods in their lives. I ask today for strength for those who are weak, comfort for those who are discouraged and grieving, those who have suffered loss, those who are confused, those who do not know where to turn and to whom should they turn. I pray that their eyes would turn unto God, who is the source of all deliverance, the God who answers every prayer ever uttered by the human heart and the human mind, the human spirit. I ask you, God, thee to give unto them a deep sense of comfort that you are in control of all things and their destiny rests with God, and you shall be their provider this day. They would stand and they would not fail. Your right arm remains strong and resolute in these challenging times. Bless your people and favor the nation highly. In Jesus' name, I thank you now. Amen.
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0: Matthew 5. And seeing the multitudes, he went up into a mountain. And when he was set, his disciples came unto him, and he opened his mouth and taught them, saying, Blessed are the poor in spirit, for theirs is the kingdom of heaven. Blessed are they that mourn, for they shall be comforted. Blessed are the meek, for they shall inherit the earth. Blessed are they which do hunger and thirst after righteousness, for they shall be filled. Blessed are the merciful, for they shall obtain mercy. Blessed are the pure in heart, for they shall see God. Blessed are the peacemakers, for they shall be called the children of God. Blessed are they which are persecuted for righteousness' sake, for theirs is the kingdom of heaven. Blessed are ye when men shall revile you and persecute you, and shall say all manner of evil against you falsely for my sake. Rejoice and be exceeding glad, for great is your reward in heaven, for so persecuted they the prophets which were before you. Ye are the salt of the earth, but if the salt have lost its savor, wherewith shall it be salted? It is thenceforth good for nothing but to be cast out, and to be trodden under foot of men. Ye are the light of the world. A city that is set on a hill cannot be hid. Neither do men light a candle and put it under a bushel, but on a candlestick, and it giveth light unto all that are in the house. Let your light so shine before men that they may see your good works and glorify your Father which is in heaven. Think not that I am come to destroy the law or the prophets. I am not come to destroy, but to fulfill. For verily I say unto you, till heaven and earth pass, one jot or one tittle shall in no wise pass from the law, till all be fulfilled. Whosoever therefore shall break one of these least commandments and shall teach men so, he shall be called the least in the kingdom of heaven. But whosoever shall do and teach them, the same shall be called great in the kingdom of heaven. For I say unto you, that except your righteousness shall exceed the righteousness of the scribes and Pharisees, ye shall in no case enter into the kingdom of heaven. Ye have heard that it was said by them of old time, Thou shalt not kill, and whosoever shall kill shall be in danger of the judgment. But I say unto you, that whosoever is angry with his brother without a cause shall be in danger of the judgment. And whosoever shall say to his brother, Raca, shall be in danger of the council. But whosoever shall say, Thou fool, shall be in danger of hell fire. Therefore, if thou bring thy gift to the altar, and there rememberest that thy brother hath aught against thee, leave there thy gift before the altar, and go thy way. First be reconciled to thy brother, and then come and offer thy gift. Agree with thine adversary quickly, whilst thou art in the way with him, lest at any time the adversary deliver thee to the judge, and the judge deliver thee to the officer, and thou be cast into prison. Verily I say unto thee, thou shalt by no means come out thence, till thou hast paid the uttermost farthing. Ye have heard that it was said by them of old time, Thou shalt not commit adultery. But I say unto you, that whosoever looketh on a woman to lust after her, hath committed adultery with her already in his heart. And if thy right eye offend thee, pluck it out and cast it from thee. For it is profitable for thee that one of thy members should perish, and not that thy whole body should be cast into hell. And if thy right hand offend thee, cut it off and cast it from thee. For it is profitable for thee that one of thy members should perish, and not that thy whole body should be cast into hell. It hath been said, Whosoever shall put away his wife, let him give her a writing of divorcement. But I say unto you, that whosoever shall put away his wife, saving for the cause of fornication, causeth her to commit adultery. And whosoever shall marry her that is divorced, committeth adultery. Again, ye have heard that it hath been said by them of old time, Thou shalt not forswear thyself, but shalt perform unto the Lord thine oaths. But I say unto you, swear not at all, neither by heaven, for it is God's throne, nor by the earth, for it is his footstool, neither by Jerusalem, for it is the city of the great king. Neither shalt thou swear by thy head, because thou canst not make one hair white or black. But let your communication be, yea, yea, nay, nay, for whatsoever is more than these cometh of evil. Ye have heard that it hath been said, an eye for an eye and a tooth for a tooth. But I say unto you, that ye resist not evil, but whosoever shall smite thee on thy right cheek, turn to him the other also. And if any man will sue thee at the law and take away thy coat, let him have thy cloak also. And whosoever shall compel thee to go a mile, go with him twain. Give to him that asketh thee, and from him that would borrow of thee, turn not thou away. Ye have heard that it hath been said, thou shalt love thy neighbor and hate thine enemy. But I say unto you, love your enemies, bless them that curse you, do good to them that hate you, and pray for them which despitefully use you and persecute you, that ye may be the children of your Father which is in heaven. For he maketh his sun to rise on the evil and on the good, and sendeth rain on the just and on the unjust. For if ye love them which love you, what reward have ye? Do not even the publicans the same? And if ye salute your brethren only, what do ye more than others? Do not even the publicans so? Be ye therefore perfect, even as your Father which is in heaven is perfect.
1: 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Keep it locked.

So I just wanna say thank you to every person that said no. 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Now my music is pervasive. Follow your dreams, don't make them discourage you.

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2: Rebellion brings heartache, and I should know. I'm Debbie Brill, and I was a rebel from age 12. I was foul-mouthed and obnoxious, smoking and drinking, pregnant, married and divorced, and then living with a man all by the age of 19. I put up with 6 years of abuse from him before I walked out with my two children. I met and fell in love with Ray at a bar. We were both alcoholics even after we married, but he never abused me despite my volatile nature. After my brother died, I drank so much we separated. My drinking led to an awful car accident in which my car was torn in half. God spared my life, but I was too blind to see his protection. Ray and I got back together, and I quit drinking after that. And then came my health problems, gradual blindness and multiple sclerosis. When I wanted to commit suicide, my husband put me in the mental ward for several weeks, but he stood by me. One day, believers came to the door and gave me hope for the future. Every Thursday, they came and shared Bible truth with us. My husband wanted to go to church, but not me. In desperation, one night, I asked Jesus to save me. And shortly after that, my husband did too. We both stopped smoking and drinking. I still have MS and I'm still going blind, but in the meantime, my affliction gives me a chance to tell others about Jesus, who gave his life for me and for you. If the Son, therefore, shall make you free, you shall be free indeed.
1: If you would like to be free from the weight of sin by receiving Jesus Christ as Lord and Savior, or maybe you have questions about it, call 1-888-NEED-HIM right now. 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
1: Do you wrestle with unforgiveness? I did for years, but then I grew up in Mississippi before the Civil Rights Movement, when a black man had to know his place. I'm John Perkins, and I was cheated and mistreated until I didn't trust any white person, especially after the deputy killed my brother. Right after that, my uncle sent me to California to live so I wouldn't end up the same way. I swore I'd never go back to Mississippi. I served in the Army and married, and my new bride thought God was the answer. But I rejected Christianity as a white man's religion. A few years later, our son pestered me to read the Bible, and I realized I needed God to forgive my hatred, bitterness, and other sin. I prayed to receive Christ as my Savior, and I felt God calling me back to Mississippi in 1961 to help our people. My wife was horrified because we had four children who would have to face segregation and poverty. But we went and built a ministry based on biblical teaching. We landed in jail several times, but kept fighting for equal treatment. Then I was arrested and beaten so badly I nearly died. As I was being tortured, I promised God that I would spend the rest of my life preaching the gospel of love to fight racism. If I can forgive the men who nearly killed me, you can forgive too. Jesus said, "By this shall all men know that ye are my disciples, if ye have love one to another. And if the Son therefore shall make you free, you shall be free indeed."
0: If you would like to be free from the weight of sin by receiving Jesus Christ as Lord and Savior, or maybe you have questions about it, call 1-888-NEED-HIM right now. Free Indeed is a production of Pacific Garden Mission, 1458 South Canal Street, Chicago, Illinois, 60607. 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
1: Grenada's voice of hope.

me on that day, and not only to me, but also to all who have longed for his appearing. One of these days, Jesus is coming back.

Hey everyone, I am Zach Forsyth. The book of Jeremiah 31:3 says, "The Lord appeared to us in the past, saying, I have loved you with an everlasting love. I have joined you with an unfailing kindness." I just want to encourage us today of God's love. God's love is beyond human love. In fact, 1 John 3:16 says, "This is how we know what love is. Jesus Christ laid down his life for us." His love has no limitation. We are loved beyond measures. No matter what sin we have committed, how far we are away from God, his love for us never changes. His arms are widely open to receive us. We deserve nothing, but God gives us everything. True love comes from God. Our prayer today should be, "Lord, help us love like we had been loved." God loves each of us as if there is only one of us. Stay blessed, stay in God, trust God.

around the year 2012, I would go out and I would minister. 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I would minister people and I would watch them be healed, set free, and delivered. And I would go home for days in the dark, under the covers with the curtains closed. I was plagued by depression and rejection. And the main thing the enemy would try to tell me is that I was alone. He would say, yeah, you do all of that. And if you were to die today, they would find another Tasha. Let me tell you something. This is the testimony. I remember being in that dark room. I remember the curtains closed. It was so dark that my roommate, who was my cousin at the time, she came and she told me, Tasha, I can't take it. I got to move out. She left and went to one of our family members' house. Dark place. I was in that dark room crying in my bed. And the Lord came to me. He said, Tasha, get up and wash your face. Because I'm never alone, no. I got up. He said, for one thing, he said, you've been calling it the wrong thing. You're walking around saying you're depressed. This is rejection. Depression is a branch off of the root of rejection. So you've been cutting off branches, but tonight we're going to get to the root. He said, this is what I want you to say every single day. I want you to look yourself in the mirror and you say, I curse the spirit of rejection.

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Yo, people, this one comes from my heart, straight to your ears. And I want you to know that difficult times, trials and tribulations are part of the process to your greatness. 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Know that God has your back and He's with you. Remember Joseph. Remember David. Remember Jephthah. God is in control. Trust Him. It's all part of the plan.

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It doesn't feel good, but we need to just take solace in the fact that even though it may not feel good right now, as long as I'm in his hands, I know that everything is going to be all right.

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0: Today, I simply want to share with you a psalm that has really touched me. At times when I'm overwhelmed and I want to pray, but I can't find the words to speak, I simply read this psalm and I offer it as a prayer to the Lord. And as I read it, I want you to keep something in mind. David mentions enemies. However, when I apply this psalm to my life, the enemies I'm talking about are not physical enemies, but rather, I sometimes have to face an enemy called discouragement. Sometimes it's called anxiety or worry. These are all enemies. So for the next few moments, as I read this precious psalm from the Word of God, I encourage you to open up your heart to the Lord and cast all your burdens on Him. Psalm 27, verses 1 through 14. The Lord is my light and my salvation, so why should I be afraid? The Lord is my fortress, protecting me from danger, so why should I tremble? When evil people come to devour me, when my enemies and foes attack me, they will stumble and fall. Though a mighty army surrounds me, my heart will not be afraid. Even if I am attacked, I will remain confident. The one thing I ask of the Lord, the thing I seek most, is to live in the house of the Lord all the days of my life, delighting in the Lord's perfections and meditating in His temple. For He will conceal me there when troubles come. He will hide me in His sanctuary. He will place me out of reach on a high rock. Then I will hold my head high above my enemies who surround me. At His sanctuary, I will offer sacrifices with shouts of joy, singing and praising the Lord with music. Hear me as I pray, O Lord. Be merciful and answer me. My heart has heard you say, come and talk with me. And my heart responds, Lord, I am coming. Do not turn your back on me. Do not reject your servant in anger. You have always been my helper. Don't leave me alone now. Don't abandon me, O God of my salvation. Even if my father and mother abandon me, the Lord will hold me close. Teach me how to live, O Lord. Lead me along the right path, for my enemies are waiting for me. Do not let me fall into their hands, for they accuse me of things I've never done. With every breath, they threaten me with violence. Yet I am confident I will see the Lord's goodness while I am here in the land of the living. Wait patiently for the Lord. Be brave and courageous. Yes, wait patiently for the Lord. Now let us pray. My Lord, my Savior, Jesus Christ of Nazareth, the one and only Son of the living God. King Jesus, you are my light and my salvation. And because of that, whom shall I fear? What shall I be afraid of? When Jesus Christ our Lord is our refuge and the fortress of our lives, whom shall we dread? If God is for us, who can be against us? No one, because we serve an almighty, all-powerful, all-conquering God. Even if the wicked come up against us, we will not fear. Even if an army encamps against us, our hearts will not fear, because Jesus Christ holds all power. Lord, you're the one who has the final say. Father, my prayer is what your word says in Psalm 27, verse 4. One thing I have asked of the Lord, and that I will seek, that I may dwell in the house of the Lord, in His presence, all the days of my life, to gaze upon the beauty, the delightful loveliness and majestic grandeur of the Lord, and to meditate in His temple. Lord, I trust you, because in the day of trouble, you will be my shelter. You will always be my hiding place. You will lift me up on a rock. Because of this, I will sing praises to your name, O Lord. Your word in Psalm 95, verses 1 through 7, it says, come, let us sing for joy to the Lord. Let us shout aloud to the rock of our salvation. Let us come before him with thanksgiving and extol him with music and song. For the Lord is the great God, the great King above all gods. In his hand are the depths of the earth, and the mountain peaks belong to him. The sea is his, for he made it, and his hands formed the dry land. Come, let us bow down in worship. Let us kneel before the Lord our Maker, for he is our God, and we are the people of his pasture, the flock under his care. Lord Jesus, we thank you for bringing us out of the darkness, and we thank you for shining your light on our hearts. We can now declare that Jesus Christ is the way, the truth, and the life. We were once lost, but you have now called us to be yours. May your light shine within our lives, Lord. Let your light be seen in our character. Let your light be seen in our words and in our actions. Father, each and every day, may it be all about you. May we live to exalt you. May we live to praise you and worship you, because you are an awesome God. You are the Almighty God. Lord Jesus, be praised. Let your light shine and be seen in how I walk in this life, in how I conduct myself. Thank you for your word, dear God. For it says in Micah chapter 7, verse 8, "Do not rejoice over me, my enemy. When I fall, I will arise. When I sit in darkness, the Lord will be a light to me." I pray that in all I do, may I reflect your love. May I reflect your mercy to those around me. Thank you, Lord, for inviting me to be a part of your plan. In Jesus' name I pray. Amen.
1: For a moment, I want to encourage you to meditate on Psalm 27 today. In its entirety, Psalm 27 encapsulates David's deep trust in God's protection, guidance, and presence. And I believe that this is a passage that invites us to place our confidence in God, even in the face of challenges, and to seek him with all our heart. Just as David found comfort and courage in his relationship with God, we too can draw strength from our faith in the midst of life's trials. And so Psalm chapter 27, verse 1, "The Lord is my light and my salvation. Whom shall I fear? The Lord is the stronghold of my life. Of whom shall I be afraid?" David begins by proclaiming his unwavering trust in God. He uses powerful metaphors, light and salvation, to convey that God illuminates his path and rescues him from danger. David's confidence in God's protection leads him to ask a rhetorical question. If God is on his side, there is no one to fear. This verse sets the tone for an entire psalm, emphasizing the strength of his faith in God's guidance and refuge. Verse 2, "When the wicked advance against me to devour me, it is my enemies and my foes who will stumble and fall." Here, David acknowledges the existence of enemies and challenges that may come up against him. However, he firmly believes that God will cause his enemies to stumble and fail in their attempt to harm him. This verse reflects David's assurance that God's power is greater than any threat he faces.

for intimacy with God and his eagerness to experience the beauty and wonder of God's presence. Verse 5, "For in the day of trouble, he will keep me safe in his dwelling. He will hide me in the shelter of his sacred tent and set me high upon a rock." David reaffirms his trust in God's protection and refuge. He believes that in times of trouble, God will provide safety and shelter. The image of being set high upon a rock symbolizes being placed above danger and adversity. Verse 6, "Then my head will be exalted above the enemies who surround me. At his sacred tent, I will sacrifice with shouts of joy. I will sing and make music to the Lord." David envisions a future where he will triumph over his enemies. He anticipates offering sacrifices and praises to God with shouts of joy, celebrating God's faithfulness and deliverance. Verse 7, "Hear my voice when I call, Lord. Be merciful to me and answer me." In this verse, David shifts to a heartfelt plea. He calls upon God to hear his prayers and to respond with mercy and grace. David recognizes his dependence on God's compassion and desires an intimate connection with him. Verse 8, "My heart says of you, seek his face. Your face, Lord, I will seek." David's heart prompts him to seek God's face. He responds to the call of his heart, expressing his determination to seek God's presence with zeal and devotion. Verse 9, "Do not hide your face from me. Do not turn your servant away in anger. You have been my helper. Do not reject me or forsake me, God, my Savior." David acknowledges his reliance on God's help and pleads for God's continued presence. He asks God not to turn away from him, recalling the history of God's guidance and salvation in his life. Verse 10, "Though my father and mother forsake me, the Lord will receive me." David acknowledges that even if his earthly relationships falter, he is confident that God will never abandon him. This verse reflects David's deep conviction in God's unwavering love and acceptance. Verse 11, "Teach me your way, Lord. Lead me in a straight path because of my oppressors." David desires to know God's ways and seeks his guidance. He asks for direction and wisdom to navigate his challenges, knowing that God's guidance will lead him on the right path. Verse 12, "Do not turn me over to the desires of my foes, for false witnesses rise up against me, spouting malicious accusations." David recognizes the threats posed by his enemies and false witnesses who spread lies against him. He pleads with God to protect him from their schemes. Verse 13, "I remain confident of this. I will see the goodness of the Lord in the land of the living." Despite the challenges, David holds on to his confidence in God's goodness. He anticipates witnessing God's blessing and provisions in his current life, not just in the distant future. Verse 14, "Wait for the Lord. Be strong and take heart and wait for the Lord." David concludes the psalm with a message of encouragement. He encourages himself and others to wait patiently for the Lord's guidance, strength, and deliverance. In times of uncertainty, he advises taking heart and finding strength in the Lord's promises.

0: across the nation is indisputable evidence of how much God loves you. It is written, "For God so loved the world that he gave his only begotten Son, that whosoever believeth in him should not perish, but have everlasting life." God loves you. You are always on God's mind. Eternal life is still the desire of all human beings. If you desire this gift of salvation, you can now join me in prayer, making this confession of faith in God as your own personal confession of faith unto salvation. Will you now join me as we pray before God? Would you? Lord of heaven, I come to you today recognizing you as my Lord and Savior, and I thank you for your love and having died for me. I ask you now to forgive me of my sins, cleanse me from all unrighteousness, come into my heart and save me now in Jesus' name. Amen. God bless you. You are saved. You are born again. You're on your way to heaven. Have a great day. God bless you.
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0: God, a pleasant good morning to you and welcome to Morning Devotion with Trevor T. and Adana. We want to see God bless you and good morning. It's indeed a beautiful day and it is the day that the Lord has made. We will rejoice and be glad in it. Indeed, we are grateful to God that we have seen another day and so we give thanks. We look to the Lord in prayer this morning as we begin this segment of morning devotions. Praise God. Father, we thank you so much for your kindness, for your goodness, for your grace. Oh God, you are awesome and wonderful and beautiful. And so we appreciate you. We look to you this morning to lead us, oh God, in this time of as we spend this time in your word. We ask, oh God, that Lord, you would watch over us, you would guide us, you guide our thoughts, you give us wisdom, and, oh God, utterance to speak forth your word, touch our hearts, touch our minds, and give us, oh God, direction, lead us by your Holy Spirit. We welcome you in this segment this morning, in Jesus' mighty name, amen.
1: Amen, amen. Praise God, it's such a joy to have you with us. Whether you're on the radio or on the live stream, we speak a blessing over you, over your life, over your purposes that God has ordained for you. We decree that they shall come to pass and they will be fulfilled, that nothing in heaven or in earth, amen, no opposition, no hindrance can stop the will of God from being done. Amen. And this morning we want to get back into the word, Mark chapter 6, where we started speaking the last 2 days when we had devotion about Jesus and his, asking the question, who do men see that I am? Because Herod beheaded John. And from Mark chapter 6, from verse 14 to 28, 29. And the Bible tells us that Herod was distressed because Jesus came on the scene and people were saying that Jesus was the reincarnation of John the Baptist. John came back alive, you know, and they were claiming that he was Elijah or a prophet from long ago. But Herod was convinced that Jesus was John, whom he had beheaded. He's saying that John was raised from the dead. So in fact, the guy believed in the resurrection, even though he was doing all of these evil things. We talk about the role of Herodias, his wife, who hated John because John confronted her with the truth and spoke what the word of God declared, that in Deuteronomy, it's there in Deuteronomy, that a man should not interfere with his brother's wife. It's there in Leviticus, it's there in Deuteronomy. So this was an open defiance against God and his word. And then we spoke about the issues we face today. Is nothing new. There's still people going around saying that Jesus is not the Christ. Mm-hmm. He's not the Son of the Living God, right? There are people going and preaching that that he's the reincarnation of a prophet, or he's just another prophet, mm-hmm. or he was never a prophet. But we want to delve into that. Who do you say that Jesus is?
0: Yeah.
1: Because if you can't clearly define, clearly authoritatively speak on who Jesus is as a believer, then you could easily be swayed by other convictions, by other beliefs, by other philosophies, by other beliefs. So today we want to get a little bit more into the word, who Jesus is.
0: And as you said, there were a lot of mixed feelings and suspicion as to who Jesus really is throughout the region of Galilee and the surrounding areas in Israel. And but Jesus confronted his disciples in Matthew chapter 16, and he asked the question, "Who do men say I am?" And you see the same thing repeated. They keep saying Elijah, or some prophet,
1: John the Baptist, Jeremiah.
0: Yeah, but he as the zero in to the individual. Who do you say that I am? And Simon Peter answered and said, "Thou art the Christ, the Son of the Living God." But we see throughout the Gospels and the New Testament that Jesus made declaration about his identity, about who he is, and he we see in the book of John particularly, because John wrote to let them know that he is indeed the Son of God and he is God the Son,
1: right?
0: And he noted quite a few declarations of I am. And through the New Testament, and we see that, you know, we see that the first thing in chapter 6 of John and verse 35, he said, "I am the bread of life."
1: But before you move there, I wanted to ask a very critical question, right? Because all about every, you must ask yourself the question, who just as Jesus asked them, who do you say I am? Who you must ask them, who is Jesus to me? Who is Jesus to me? You know, and to answer that question, it can't be something from your head. It must come from the Word of God.
0: Yes,
1: you must declare what is written, just as First John says. If we don't declare as it is written who Jesus is, right? And because many false prophets have come who seeks to deny Christ. And how will you authoritatively declare who Jesus is? It is through the Word of God. It is from the Word. Paul and the apostles, they all had the Word as a reference point, right? And Jesus' identity is from throughout the Gospels and throughout the Epistles, right?
0: And Revelation.
1: So we want to get into that this morning. We want to share a little bit on that because that is important. It must come from the Word of God. It must not come from head knowledge or from philosophy or from ideologies. It must come from the Word.
0: Right. And so we see Jesus making this declaration. But before he in this particular passage where he was speaking about the manna coming from heaven. So he make reference to the Old Testament. And then he bring it now to the revelation of Christ. Look, it's been fulfilled right before you. And then he used the bread of life, saying that I am the bread of life. And he that believe in me, he will never hunger, and he will never thirst, because he is the one who will fulfill all your desires
1: and longing in life. All your hungers. Yeah, because it's true, we have a lot of hungers, that is manifest in many different ways. The lust of the flesh, the lust of the eye, the pride of life, you know, envy, covetousness, greed, you name it. These are all the lust of life, the things that men hunger after, they become passionate about. And what Jesus is saying, you have to go back to the source of life.
0: Yeah, because he made a comparison to let them know, well, the manna ran out. You know, they always did it again and again. But when you believe in him and you have him in your life, You have that peace.
1: Okay.
0: You have that joy. You have fulfillment. The longing and the searching and all the things that you desire so much become of not no more importance than having Christ in your life, believing in him.
1: Hallelujah.
0: Having a relationship with him.
1: Amen. So John 6:35 says, Jesus says, I am the bread of life.
0: Yes.
1: I am the bread of life. Right? And it's important for you to understand that when somebody asks you, who is Jesus to you? What will you say? See, Jesus says in John chapter 6, verse 35, he is the bread of life. And that is who he is to me. He is the bread of life. I can't live without him. I can't survive without him. I can't make it without him. In him I live and move and have my being.
0: Right. Yeah. You know, just to make a note again, when Jesus spoke about that and he made that reference, he had just fed
1: 5,000. So he was saying to them, even though I can satisfy your physical need, your need is greater than just physical meeting your needs of bread and fish. You understand, a ham and turkey. And a lot of people, they'll see Jesus as only that. The one who supplies their physical needs, Jehovah Jireh. The one who supplies my needs. And that is speaking to your physical needs. Your needs just on earth to survive from day to day. But Jesus took it further. Just as he did with the woman, the Samaritan woman, right? He said, "I am the living water."
0: Yeah,
1: you know,
0: I will give you living water. And he said, "Give me that water
1: that I don't toss again."
0: I don't want
1: to come to the well. But he said, "Not this well. Not talk about physical. Your spiritual hunger, because there was a hunger in her. How many husbands she had?
0: So five, I think.
1: Right? That's what I'm saying. The physical hunger." The spiritual hunger is they're two different things. Hungry for food, but when you hunger for your spirit is satisfied, you all other needs become secondary when you encounter the bread of life. So in John chapter 6, they were looking for Jesus, right? And he said to them, "Why are you looking for me? It's because you saw I perform the signs and wonders where you ate the loaves and had your fill, you know, where you got your belly full." He said, "Do not work for food that spoils, but for food that endures to eternal life, which the Son of Man." So even here we see he's declaring himself to be, Jesus is the Son of Man. That's another definition. Who is Jesus? He is the Son of Man. John chapter 6 verse 27, he tells us that. So don't work for food that spoils, but for food that endures to eternal life, which the Son of Man will give you. For on him, God the Father has placed his seal of approval. Then they asked him, "What must we do to do the works God requires?" Jesus answered, "The work of God is this, to believe in the one he has sent." So they asked him, "What sign then will you give that we may see it and believe you? What will you do? Our ancestors ate the manna in the wilderness, as it is written. He gave them bread from heaven to eat." So because God gave them manna, they believed in him. And that is the tragedy today. We don't believe God because of what he got, what the things. Physical thing, the material things we get. So the Jews were saying, we ate manna, so we know that God was real. He showed himself real to us.
0: Every day.
1: So if God doesn't show himself to you every day, what will you do? You're going to say, "God is not, he's not supplying my needs physically, materially, so I don't believe in him anymore." That's a crazy way of living. But sad to say, there are many people who live like that. I have met people who live like that. Every time they meet you, they want something. Every time they come to the church, give me something. And the minute time they can't get, they stop coming to church. They disappear. They turn their back on God. We cannot afford to be that kind of Christian.
0: It's not superficial.
1: No.
0: Relationship with God is not superficial.
1: So Jesus said to them, "Very truly I tell you, it is not Moses who has given you the bread from heaven, but it is my Father who gives you the true bread from heaven. For the bread of God is the bread that comes down from heaven and gives life to the world." So they said, "Always give us this bread." Then Jesus declared, "I am the bread of life. Whoever comes to me will never go hungry. And whoever believes in me will never be thirsty." "But as I told you, you have seen me, and still you do not believe. All those the fathers give me will come to me, and whoever comes to me, I will never drive away. For I've come down from heaven not to do my will, but to do the will of him who sent me. And this is the will of him who sent me, that I shall lose none of all those he has given me, but raises them up of the at the last day.
0: Hallelujah.
1: You want your needs met, but the depth of your needs is more than material. Because they themselves confess it. They want that bread that they will never toss, and that water they'll never go, they'll never toss, and that bread that they'll never be hungry again. Jesus is the one that satisfies all of your needs. That's why it says, man shall not what? Live by
0: bread alone,
1: but by the
0: word of God.
1: Yeah.
0: That's back in Deuteronomy.
1: The word that proceeds from the mouth of God.
0: Yeah.
1: Jesus in John chapter 1 says what? In the beginning was the
0: word, and the word was with God,
1: and the word was
0: God.
1: Amen.
0: Amen.
1: So you need to understand that Jesus is the bread of life.
0: Mm-hmm.
1: Hallelujah. He is the word of life.
0: Mm-hmm.
1: The two comes together.
0: Mm-hmm.
1: And when you meet with the word and the bread of life, you will never have any spiritual hunger again. Our need is, the greatest need of man is spiritual. Spiritual. Because if it was physical, once you get it, you will be satisfied. But Jesus says they eat manna every day and they still were not contented.
0: Mm-hmm.
1: Some of them were so greedy that they took more than they should, and they die.
0: Mm-hmm. It turned to worms.
1: The manna turned to worm, and it came out through their nostrils, the Bible declared. They gouged on it that their stomachs became enlarged, and it flowed back up through their mouth and their nostrils. My God, human beings cannot be satisfied with material things. I don't care how much riches you have. I don't care what wealth you become. It will not satisfy you. No matter how much you pursue material gains, that will not satisfy.
0: Mm.
1: Hallelujah. When you have the bread of life, when you have Jesus in your heart, you have true contentment. You are satisfied. There's a song which is saying, hallelujah, my soul is satisfied. Is your soul satisfied this morning? Can you look at yourself in the mirror and say, hallelujah, my soul is satisfied. I have the Lord. And once I have Jesus, I've got everything. Once I have Jesus, you could take all the other things away. I'll be satisfied. Because I know he can fulfill my every longing, my every desire, my spiritual hunger. I don't need to search no more. I've found him. Once you have taste, as the Bible says, what? And see that the Lord is good, you're not going to look anywhere else. Who do men say that he is? He is the bread of life. John chapter 6, verse 35.
0: Amen.
1: Another one?
0: Yeah. It also says in John chapter 8 and verse 12,
1: mm-hmm,
0: that I am the light of the world.
1: Wow.
0: I am the light of the world. And he said that he that follow me,
1: mm-hmm,
0: would not walk in darkness, but shall have the light of life.
1: Amen. We'll have the light of life. What does that really mean? To have the light of life.
0: you would not live aimlessly.
1: Amen. Amen. So running after everything, seeking,
0: mm-hmm,
1: to be satisfied.
0: Again.
1: Seeking again. Comes back seeking for to have you. You won't be searching, you know, giving all you're looking, searching, you're trying this, you're trying that, you're running here, you're running there.
0: No direction.
1: Looking for answers,
0: mm-hmm,
1: looking for peace, looking for joy. You're smoking, you're drinking, you're womanizing, you're manizing, whatever it is, and you're not satisfied. He cannot satisfy you. But when you have Jesus, you will know where to go. You know what to do. You know how to do it, when to do it.
0: Amen. You know, what I realize about Christ, he used every situation for to teach mm-hmm. and to let, as a teaching occasion. Mm-hmm. And, you know, when he made that declaration, it just happened that the woman who was who they brought to him,
1: mm-hmm. yeah,
0: caught in adultery.
1: Mm-hmm.
0: And as we see, he made that declaration before about the bread of life mm-hmm. after he would have fed the 5,000.
1: Yeah.
0: And then he was rudely interrupted, but he was teaching
1: in the synagogue,
0: in the temple.
1: Yeah.
0: And he was rudely interrupted by these accusers of this lady who mm-hmm. brought him. And then, well, you know the story. And after he turned back and continued his teaching, because when I did some research, he was in the area where there were a lot of lights to depict that when the children of Israel was in the wilderness, the fire went before them by night.
1: Yeah. Mm-hmm.
0: And so he make reference to the light
1: mm-hmm.
0: and say that I am the light of the world.
1: Not these lights you see coming into the temple here through these windows,
0: yes.
1: through these openings, mm-hmm. you know. I am the light of this world. If you look to me, you will never walk in darkness. And it's true. When you get into the word of God and you begin to see Jesus, hallelujah, and you begin to desire to live like him, you definitely want to turn away from darkness. In fact, the closer you get to the light, hallelujah, the more you see the darkness in your heart and you want to push it away.
0: Mm-hmm.
1: So, light here signifies righteousness.
0: Yes.
1: Light here signifies holiness.
0: Mm-hmm.
1: Light here signifies godliness. You want to live a godly life. You want to live a holy life. Mm-hmm. You want to live a righteous life.
0: And that's where, you know, he spoke to the woman and he said, go and sin
1: no
0: more.
1: Yeah.
0: And then he would say, look, the next thing is that, look, follow me and you will not walk in darkness.
1: So he was saying to them, your sins are like the darkness.
0: Yes.
1: That seeks to overshadow and cover mm-hmm. everything. But if you look into the law, the perfect law of liberty, if you look into me, if you look to me, who is the word, who is the fulfillment of the word, of the law and the commands. You want to kill her because she caught adultery, but all you are sinners.
0: Mm-hmm.
1: You have all you are guilty of the same sin he's saying. He that is without sin, pale the first stone. all you are condemned by the law.
0: Mm.
1: You see, but if you look to me, you're going to find life. You're going to find light. You're going to see perfection, holiness, righteousness, godliness in me. You will not want to walk in darkness anymore. And that is true for those of us who have found Jesus. We want to run away from sin.
0: Anything
1: we want to abandon and not be partakers of this unrighteousness, of this ungodliness. We want to be closer drawn to true light. We want our life to shine.
0: Yeah.
1: To just live a holy life, a godly life.
0: Yeah, because Jesus also said in Matthew chapter 5 that you
1: mm-hmm.
0: are the light of the world.
1: Yeah. Yeah.
0: After you would have received
1: him.
0: The true light.
1: Amen. You can begin to shine just like he shines.
0: Yes.
1: What's your desire today? Who are you going to say that Jesus is? He is the light that lights everyone that comes into the world. He is the light of the world. John chapter 8 verses 12. He is the light of the world. John chapter 6 verse 35. He is the bread of life. We want to actually meditate on those two today. Tomorrow we'll talk about some other things who Jesus declared that he is. So one, he declared, I am the bread of life. John 6 chapter 35. Two, he declared, I am the light of the world. Every man who comes to me will no longer walk in darkness, but will have the light that lighted everyone that comes into this world. John chapter 8. From verse 12. Amen. God bless you. What time is up?
0: Amen. And you who have not yet known Jesus Christ, you can receive that light. Amen.
1: Amen.
0: So we want to say thank you for joining us. We want to say a pleasant good morning to you, Sister Nautica. God bless you. Have a wonderful day. And to all of

0: want your soul to be satisfied, we want to ask you to invite Jesus Christ to come into your heart today, and He will satisfy you. Let's say this prayer quickly to Him, not to us. You're saying that prayer to Him. Say, Father, I thank you for your Son Jesus, whom you sent into the world to reveal yourself to us. He came to die so that I can have all of my sins forgiven and I can live for you and to please you. So today I ask you, Lord Jesus, forgive me for my sins. Come into my heart and replace every darkness with the light, the true light that lights every man that comes into this world. I want to thank you for your promise that if I call upon your name, I shall be saved. So this morning I call upon the name of Jesus. I believe that He is the Son of God. I believe that He is the light of the world. I believe He is the bread of life. I ask you to come in now and take a permanent residence in my life as I desire to live for you. Thank you for saving me today in Jesus' name. If you've made that prayer, amen. Amen. Go tell the pastor of the church, I give my life to the Lord and I want to follow Him in water baptism and I want to serve Him. God bless you. Have a great day. Amen.
1: Amen. Amen. Amen. Blessings to you.

0: Welcome to Pathway to Faith Enrichment, brought to you by the pastor and church family of Sanctuary of Praise, Mary Ann St. George's. The Sanctuary of Praise is a member church of the Pentecostal Assemblies of the West Indies. Our pastor, Reverend Philip Chase, will be sharing a word that is divinely inspired and relevant for our times. We do extend a warm invitation to you as you join us in this telecast for Sanctuary of Praise.
1: Well, the same must be said and done as it relates to the second coming of Jesus Christ, our Lord and our Savior. We ought to prepare so the day does not take us unaware. You will not say, I did not know you were coming. So I am quickly trying to set things in order. This is a state many shall find themselves on that day in question. We are informed. We must prepare. We must make preparation so we are not

Colossians 3:4. When Christ, who is our life, shall appear, then shall ye also appear with him in glory. So when he comes, you also will be coming out from this place with him. And when he comes next, in the next, to judge the world, we shall also be coming back with him. But this now coming is one that demands of us spiritual preparation. We must prepare. This coming is speaking of the rapture of the church. And it would be fitting to ask the question right now, are you ready? Because you were saved a long time now. Are you ready? Have you washed your garment each day to ensure it is unspotted, unsoiled, unrumpled, and wrinkled? Feeding your spirit, mind, and soul on the Word of God. Are you ready? Are you born again? Are you still born again? Are you saved? Are you still saved? Not that I was saved and I got saved in the past, but are you saved now? Are you born again now? Have you been walking with Jesus daily and appealing to him for the cleansing blood? There is no difference in the social, physical preparation for honored guests and the Lord, for the Lord is our guest and our Lord at the same time.

have you renounced the world, the devil, and the flesh? Have you renounced them? Have you come to the point where you say, I no longer partake of these? I've had enough of those and enough of these and no more. No more. I now live for Jesus and Jesus all the way and Him alone. I live an undivided life and my loyalty is single to Christ my Lord and my Savior and my God. Jesus is coming soon. How then should we prepare? How then should we prepare? Colossians chapter 3, verse 3 to 4 gives us some insights and information to consider and to walk with. What do I do? What should I focus on? What should grab my attention? What should occupy me 24/7? What must I build around me? Because I don't want to assume. For assumption is filled with doubts. I want to know. I want to be sure. I am saved. Still saved. And walking with Christ. So Paul gave us a few things for us to consider and to walk with. One, mortification of your members. Abstinence from fornication. Inordinate affection. Evil concupiscence. Covetousness. All the conflicts in the world will cease if we stop coveting what others have and all.

We have a lot of work to do. He says, mortify your members. And mortify means to put to death your members. So the first thing he asks us to do in preparing for the second return of Christ, he says, put your members to death. Put it to death. Be unresponsive to sexual immorality. Be unresponsive to sexual immorality because you are dead. You ever see two dead dogs mating yet? Or two dead lions mating? Or two dead pigs mating? Have you seen two dead animals reproducing? They are dead. And the members die with them. Put to death your members. Death to sexual immorality. He says, your members. What are those members? Members are those bodily parts used for reproduction or for making children. Members are those bodily parts that are used for reproduction, the multiplication of the human race. He says, put them to death. You kill them. Let them die. But come alive when you are married and raise family and enjoy each other in Christ. And he says, abstain from fornication. What is fornication? Sexual relationships outside of marriage. It's not an in thing and a common thing for Christians to practice or to live.

because you are now born again, and your body is a temple of the Holy Ghost, and God lives in it, and he is moral, upright, and clean. But not, he did not say also abstain from adultery. Does that mean the absence of the saying abstain from adultery is no license for adultery? No. Because adultery can also be used by the same word, fornication. So you're not escaping it.

fornication, a sexual relationship outside of marriage. It is not accepted by God. He says, abstain from inordinate affection. And inordinate affection means bad devices. Bad devices. Violent passions. Learn through inquiries. Learn through inquiries. All of these things are sexual stuff. And God is saying, don't go and buy books to read on this stuff. Don't look at porn that deal with this stuff. Don't turn the television channels that are pushing this stuff. And I know it's hard for it not to be in your house because it is on the television package. But you can select what you don't want. But the devil still, you have a way in which you can push things in. The same apps you're carrying. You go searching for some information, things pop up, and you flick quickly and move on.

inquire into these stuff. Because you are born physical and created with a spiritual, upright, godly state, and having fallen away from the original state of divinity, and have accepted the deception, deceits, and lies of the devil, you became a participant of a defiled sexual state. So everything with man, natural, centers around one word: sex. The natural man who's not saved, that's all what he or she

Con you that, Paul you that. And God said to Paul, bring this revelation to my people and tell them it is unacceptable with God. Bring it to them. Tell them. They are not received of God. They are not received by God. They are not in my kingdom. They are not going into my kingdom. They are not coming into my heaven. They are not saved. There are three classes of people in the church: spiritual, carnal, natural. Which one of the classes are you in?

struggle on an area of conflict with the flesh. He knows the devil will fight you on those grounds. He knows. He will fight you there. He knows. So he says to Paul, tell them to not begin conversations around those stuff. Don't. Don't. Don't. God said, I don't want you to go to Ukraine like that. I don't want you to be living like that. No. I want you to be a choice and chosen vessel of mine, sanctified and set up.

to go into deep exegesis on these terms. I will need time to slowly unravel it to you. But I give you enough, you can walk with it. The last one, he says, covetousness. To have more. Nothing is wrong having more. But why do you want to have more? Nothing is wrong in having more. But why do you want to have more? How are you going to use the more? What is the more for? What is the more about? Come on, church. Lord, talk to me. Talk to me. You want more? What would the more be used for? Where shall the more be used? Unto what? Unto whom? It's never enough. Never sufficient. You can't say, I get enough. You can't say, stop now. It's also called greed. But do you deal with greedy people? Greedy, even for a fool too? He said, abstain from covetousness, that is, to have more, is also extortion. Also extortion. Taken from you. What is not this? It translates into one small word, covetousness. But let it be more relatable to you. Come down to us. It is taken from someone who is unwilling to part with what he has. You are unwilling to sell, unwilling to lease, unwilling to let go, and you are insisting that you have it. I hope none of you all in here are doing that kind of stuff this morning, church. They're demanding of people they release what they have to you because you want it. I hope that sin is not among us. Because you may say, I'm not sexually immoral. What am I covetous? What ought to be given to the people? Give it to them. It's their own. What ought to be left to the people? Leave them with the stuff. It is their own. Paul is addressing serious social issues that disqualify people from entering into heaven. Church. It's not church. It is not religion. It is preparation. It is cleaning. It is washing. It is purging. It is laying aside, putting down, and putting on God and Christ. We have walked through the meaning of those words. So we know what things to keep away from us. Should also be understood, this is a short list of all what we have to stay away from. This is a short list. This is a short list the Holy Ghost presents to us, a short list. He hasn't dealt with the question of adultery. He ain't called by his name. Holiness, he ain't addressed it. Reveling, lying, stealing, a whole host, he has not addressed them. He dealt with the real core issues.

the book. Read the Bible. For the rest, some of y'all read the old Psalms back into forward or back into front. Turn it backward and reading it. 21 days straight reading it.

0: show no water while you're praying and when you're praying. God is talking about preparation for his second coming. He said, I want you, church, stay away from these sins. Are you ready? Right now. Right now. Are you ready? Or do you have to go home and come back? Today you are here, you're not sure you're ready, stand up. You're here, you're not sure you are ready, stand.
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2: 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I am Lawrence Ross, for Pathway to Faith Enrichment. 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
1: Grenada's voice of hope.

In the news today, the Caribbean Development Bank and the World Bank have signed on actions to strengthen implementation of Grenada's development program following a joint review of 11 active projects. The projects cover areas including water supply, health, education, agriculture, coastal protection, and renewable energy. Among those reviewed were the geothermal drilling project, the Southern St. George Water Supply Expansion Project, the Climate Smart Agriculture Project Phase 2, and the Health Sector Strengthening Project. The mission also included site visits to priority projects and focused on procurement, risk management, safeguards, and improving project disbursements. Officials say the review is aimed at accelerating implementation, strengthening resilience, and delivering better development outcomes for Grenadians. A joint management letter outlining the agreed follow-up actions is expected to be submitted to government in the coming weeks. The Organization of Eastern Caribbean States Bar Association is condemning remarks by Antigua and Barbuda Prime Minister Gaston Brown, who threatened a sitting High Court judge with deportation and being declared persona non grata over sentencing decisions. The OACS Bar says the comments are an affront to judicial independence, the separation of powers, and the rule of law. The association supports calls by the Antigua and Barbuda Bar Association for the threats to be withdrawn and for assurances that judges

will not face intimidation over lawful decisions. The OECSBI is also calling on Antigua and Barbuda's Attorney General to provide assurances that the Constitution and rule of law remain paramount. Regionally, Trinidad and Tobago could get a new boost for its energy sector following new Venezuelan gas licenses that may open access to supplies from the Loran field and other regional developments. Energy experts say the additional gas could help sustain Atlantic LNG, support petrochemical industries, and generate more jobs, government revenue, and foreign exchange. The Loran Manatee cross-border field is estimated to hold about 10 trillion cubic feet of natural gas. Shell is developing the Manatee field on Trinidad and Tobago site, with first gas expected in the second quarter of 2027. Economists are urging the government to secure favorable terms while using an energy gains to strengthen agriculture, tourism, and other non-energy sectors. Former Energy Minister Stuart Young, however, has criticized the arrangements, arguing that Trinidad and Tobago could be at a disadvantage because the current administration was not involved in the earlier negotiations with Venezuela. A Haitian bishop is warning that the Catholic Church has become a target for armed gangs as violence continues to grip the country. Bishop Joseph Gontrand says the church remains a vital moral and spiritual force in Haiti, making it a target for those seeking to eliminate opposition. The violence has forced about 40 parishes in Port-au-Prince to close, while schools and religious facilities have also been attacked, burned, and seized. Catholic Sister Pacey says recent gang attacks have forced families to flee, with religious organizations taking in dozens of children for protection. Despite the escalating violence, Bishop Joseph says the church remains hopeful, continuing to pray and support communities affected by the crisis. Internationally, U.S. President Donald Trump's Middle East envoy Jared Kushner has held rare talks with Hamas's leaders in Egypt on the implementation of a U.S.-backed Gaza peace plan. A Palestinian official says Kushner met a Hamas delegation led by the group's new leader, Khalil al-Haya, in what is reportedly the highest-level meeting between the sides since last year's Gaza ceasefire agreement. The talks reportedly focus on Hamas disarmament, the withdrawal of Israeli forces, and humanitarian efforts. Israel has rejected Trump's 15-point peace plan, which calls for Israeli troops to withdraw and Gaza to be rebuilt under a new civilian administration. 8 Muslim-majority countries have condemned Israel's rejection of the proposal. No official statement has yet been issued on the talks. And finally, the top U.S. military commander in the Middle East says mental health is a priority aboard the USS Lincoln, following reports of difficult conditions on the long-deployed aircraft carrier. Admiral Brad Cooper says after visiting the ship that has among the lowest number of reported mental health cases of the U.S. Navy's 11 active aircraft carriers. However, he acknowledged that extended service at sea is uniquely challenging and tough. The USS Lincoln has been deployed in the Middle East for more than 240 consecutive days, supporting U.S. military operations against Iran, including a blockade of Iranian ports. Family members have raised concerns about sailors' deteriorating mental health, with reports that some sailors attempted to jump overboard. The USS George Washington is expected to arrive in the region within about a week to replace the Lincoln. And that's it for news today. I am Eugenia Peters.

0: This is John Jenkins for Teaching Missions International. Welcome to our broadcast of Dave's Devotion for Today. In today's devotion, he will rejoice over you. Dave reminds us just how much God is pleased with us and how he shows it. And now, Dave's devotion. My wife Pam and I have been members of a number of churches in our 52 years of marriage. Some have been very liturgical, following a written liturgy. Some have been very exuberant, with shouting and singing and dancing. All of them have been focused on worship and praising God for who He is and what He's done. I love to rejoice in the Lord, don't you? You may not realize it, but that rejoicing is a two-way street. God loves to rejoice over us too. Jesus said in Luke 15 that there's more joy in heaven over one sinner that repents than over 99 sinners who don't need to repent. Think about that for a moment. Heaven is already a joyful place. What's it like there when someone repents? Today's passage gives us more insight into God's joy-filled life. So let's listen to it. For the Lord your God is living among you. He is a mighty Savior. He will take delight in you with gladness. With His love, He will calm all your fears. He will rejoice over you with joyful songs. Zephaniah 3:17. As much as we like to gather with other believers to rejoice and sing songs of celebration to God, in today's passage, we learn about His delight in us. What a delightful word picture. God living with us, delighting in us, calming our fears with His love, rejoicing and singing over us. What a happy way to think about God. He's not worried about our constant waywardness, and He's not worried about the messes we create for ourselves. He's watching over us in love, singing a song that all of heaven can hear, working out all things for our good in spite of ourselves. Today, God's not scratching His head trying to figure out how to help you. He's rejoicing over you with joyful songs. And that is very good news. Thanks for listening. For full transcripts and replays of all devotions, visit teachmi.com/Dave. And please join us again on Monday.
1: 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Drink lots of water. Keep the body cool.
2: 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It falls into the same vegetable family as cabbage, kale, broccoli, Brussels sprouts, and cauliflower. If you're not sure what pak choy looks like, here's a guide. The leaves look a lot like spinach, and the stems look like celery, but they are more white than green. This is Nutrition Hints by the Grenada Food and Nutrition Council. The vitamins C, E, and beta carotene found in pak choy are antioxidants that help protect cells against damage by free radicals. The fiber in pak choy supports bowel function and prevents constipation. Fibrous foods also aid in digestion. The iron, phosphorus, calcium, and zinc found in pak choy contribute to building and maintaining bone structure and strength. Phosphorus and calcium are essential for bone structure. Keep in mind that there should be a balance of both calcium and phosphorus, because a diet with too much phosphorus and not enough calcium can cause bone loss. Pak choy also contains vitamin K, which helps maintain a balance of calcium in the bone, reducing the risk of fractures. Other benefits of pak choy include helping helping to naturally decrease blood pressure, maintaining a healthy heart, reducing inflammation, and improving memory. All parts of pak choy can be eaten, raw or cooked. It can be prepared in several ways as a pleasant addition to almost any dish. Though it can be cooked, you'll get more of its nutrients if it's eaten raw, mixed into salads with other vegetables. Pak choy can be added to soups, stir-fry with other vegetables, sautéed or mixed with chive and other seasonings to make a delicious filling. Pak choy should be stored in the refrigerator where it can stay fresh for up to 4 days, but can last even longer if frozen. Until next time, the Grenada Food and Nutrition Council reminds you to eat, look, and feel well in 2022. I am Lishel Murray.

0: be able to enjoy yourself when you're doing it for God. That's what I think. Well, you know, praise the Lord, everybody, first of all.
1: Spice Isle, are you ready for an extraordinary encounter? 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

Roberts and the Spice Worship Band. 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It's an afternoon of revival, breakthrough, and pure worship. 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

0: God said, I'm going to help you. I will never leave you. I will never forsake you. He said that my weakness is what he loves. His strength is made perfect in weakness. And I love telling moms, do you feel weak today? That's exactly where God wants you.
1: Well, that's Heidi St. John, and she's our guest today on Focus on the Family with your host, Focus President and author Jim Daly. Thanks for joining us. I'm John Fuller.
2: All right, John, so Sunday is Mother's Day.
1: Yes.
2: How have your children honored Dana on Mother's Day?
1: It's been everything from breakfast in bed, whether she wanted it or not, to homemade cards, to hit-and-miss gifts, all sorts of different things.
2: Those are all the things Jean mentioned. I asked her last night, knowing we were going to do the broadcast today, but she said the same thing, breakfast in bed, which always meant cold everything. Like the toast would be super cold because, you know, the kids
1: with
2: aren't timing
1: globs
2: it.
1: Of jelly on it. Yeah.
2: But, and then the homemade cards. Uh-huh. Those have been the things that she remembers the most. I think we still have some of those tucked away in a, you know, time capsule
1: that's
2: that we
1: nice.
2: Keep. Yeah, so it's great. But today, we are grateful for moms, of course, with Mother's Day around the corner. And we are going to speak to a special guest today about that mom calling and being a mom. Motherhood is so unique, and it can be challenging. I think today in this culture, we want to make sure that we encourage you in that role as mom and follower of Christ.
1: And Heidi St. John has some reassurance and some hope for you. She runs Mom Strong International, which is an online ministry for women. And she and her husband Jay have 7 children and 3 grandchildren. She knows a lot about being a mom. And about being a grandmother as well, I guess. And she's a very popular speaker and author. And her book is Becoming Mom Strong, How to Fight with All That's in You for Your Family and Your Faith. And we'll invite you to contact us for your copy. Our number is 800-A-FAMILY, and the link is in the episode notes.
2: Heidi, welcome to Focus on the Family.
0: Thank you for having me.
2: It's good to have you. Now, you are this mom blogger. You've got a very successful blog, and you're talking to a lot of women from around the world. What's a common thing that you're seeing that they are encountering in being a mom, kind of the obstacle?
0: Oh, I don't know that there is one obstacle.
2: Give us a couple.
0: I think moms feel the culture has really made motherhood into a stopover on the highway of life. You know, it's this thing you do for this small season of time. They don't realize the impact that they're having. They don't realize that these children that they're raising today are going to be tomorrow's teachers and tomorrow's leaders. And so I've been spending the last, 20 years of my life trying to encourage them that what they're doing right now is God's going to use it for eternity. And so just, I think they feel a lot of them undervalued. You know, a lot of people will say, oh, you're having kids. Oh, that's a sweet. What else do you do?
2: Right.
0: You know, what else do you do? And I love to tell moms, it's okay if your dream is to be a wife and a mother. It's okay if your dream is to raise those children to love and serve and follow the Lord Jesus. And it's all right to pour your life into it. These kids are worth it. So just encouraging them in the day to day, you know, it can get exhausting, as you guys know.
2: Yeah, but I do think, and I applaud that fact that you're a mother of 7 and a grandmother of 3. So you know the calling. And this doesn't let dads off the hook, by the way. We have to be engaged fathers. So yeah. I just want to make sure as we go into Mother's Day, we're recognizing the role of dads too. But I think even with Jean, you know, before we had our first Trent, she was teaching nuclear gene splicing in labs at the university here. And she loved what she was doing. And I remember the professor said that she was working for, you know, are you trying to have children? She said, yes. And he said, boy, this is not, you can't be doing nuclear gene splicing if you're trying to have children. So that really allowed her to kind of free herself up from that vocational approach and then concentrate on the kids. And that's what she thankfully has been doing. We have, 20 and 18 year old sons that are thriving, I think in large part because of mom. And that's you're saying.
0: Oh, yeah. I think we underestimate the value of motherhood, and we underestimate what it's going to do in the culture, years from now, because these moms chose to focus on their children.
2: Heidi, another amazing attribute of women and moms is their ability to look at themselves first. I've often said that on the broadcast. Men, we run from our shame. Women tend to go, yeah, it was me. I'm the one. And they'll even say that when it's not their fault.
0: Well, because their kids will tell on them.
2: Right.
0: Like, if you have to do that, because you got all these little reflections if you walk around, oh, no, mom, that's actually not how it went down.
2: Oh, well, you mentioned in the book the 2 big mom fails that you had on the same day. And I love that. And Jean loved that because it was so, great to see you reflect on that. What were they?
0: Well, I think one of the first ones was realizing that I'm not not going to be able to get it all done. I think I told a story kind of early on in the book. It's funny. There's a lot of things that happen when you're raising seven children, right? Every single one of them is different. And I did not feel equipped for the job. And I think this is another thing that's so important for women to understand. You don't have to feel like you're going to have it all together. You don't have to feel like you know what you're doing. You don't have to feel like, you know, let's say like me, you didn't come from a home that modeled it well.
2: Yeah.
0: And so maybe you haven't seen it done very well. And I remember very distinctly one time in particular, I'm trying to go to bed. This is so typical of me. I'm trying to go to sleep and I'm thinking there's something. I'm missing something. Something. is it an orthodontist appointment? No. Is it, did I take the roast out of the freezer? I think I did. Did I put the clothes in the washer and the dryer? I'm not really sure if they're mildewy. We'll wash them again. Yeah. All the things. And in the morning, my little six-year-old came in and she said, you know, Mom, the tooth fairy didn't show up. And I was like, dude, that's what it was. It was a tooth fairy. And I'm, you know, jabbing my husband next to me. And I'm like, listen to your daughter, you know? And she's like, Mom, you said she would come. And she didn't come. Well, while this is happening, you know, Jay's trying to wake up and roll out of bed because we have a routine by now, right? Because this has happened to us many times. And he's running into the room and putting it, you know, somewhere under the covers. Right. And so then it's her fault, right?
2: We're like, right.
0: No, you looked in the wrong place, right? The tooth fairy did come.
2: Yes.
0: Yeah, we're getting this whole thing all mixed up. But I remember just telling my husband, I said, I feel like every time I turn around, I'm failing at something. And he, you know, for 32 years now, loved me so well. He was like, did you think it would be different? Did you really think that we were going to skate through this thing and we're going to get it all right? And I looked at my daughter and something I love about the innocence of children. And I was able to say, you know, Mama told you that the tooth fairy was going to come. And when Mama says the tooth fairy is coming, the tooth fairy is coming. And then I thought, and if she doesn't, what am I going to do? You don't have to have it all together. And I think I look back at my raising those kids. Most of my kids are grown now. You know, that little one, she's almost 11 now. And our oldest daughter is 30. And I look at those kids now and I think the times that I failed are when God met me the most.
2: Well, and I think that was on top of you falling asleep the night before when your son was trying to tell you.
0: Yeah. Oh, yeah, they're telling me.
2: Thing.
0: Well, that's what they do. These are teenagers too. They come in, right?
2: Oh,
0: it's 11 o'clock at night.
2: Yeah.
0: Yes. And you're trying to prop your eyes open. I remember one time in particular, my son came and sat down on the bed and they do this every night. They still do it because we've got a couple of teenagers still left at home. And he sat down and he was like, Mom, how did you know that Dad was the one? And I was like, I didn't know. I just blurted, I didn't know. Jay has this ability to just go to sleep.
2: Right.
0: The kids will sit and talk to me and he's like, well, I love you guys. Good night. And he'll roll over and go to sleep. And then they'll want to talk to me about the deeper things of life. And I remember they sit on the end of the bed and he's telling me this great thing that happened to him with a friend. And I fell asleep in the middle of it. And he was like, Mom, are you listening? Oh, that's right. Yes, I am listening.
2: Yeah.
0: Pick me up again. Where were we again? You know, and all of those things, you got to look back on it. At least I do now. In the moment, I felt like I was failing. But now, looking back, I can see that staying in there, that perseverance, which is patience in action, right? That perseverance, the willingness to be able to say, you know what? I'm so sorry. I blew it. Can we start over again? Tell me again. You know, where are we? What were you trying to say to me? I'm really sorry. And you realizing you don't have to do it right. You don't have to do it perfectly to come back and circle back and say, you know what? Let's try this.
2: Yeah.
0: Let's try this again. Motherhood is a lot about humility and a lot about being willing. One of the things I love to tell moms is that importance of leaning into the Lord. And I think the biggest moment for me in remembering that God was with me all the time was probably after I had my sixth baby. And now you've got a picture. I've got this house full of children. We're homeschooling them, which is something I never thought that I would do. So I'm doing all of these things, trying to do them and feeling like I'm failing at everything.
2: Right.
0: Because that's how moms are.
2: Correct.
0: Guilt magnets. We always feel like we're failing at everything. I woke up early one morning and I'm fairly certain that I hadn't really slept at all. Went outside. I watched the sunrise over Mount St. Helens and I'm just sobbing. I'm sitting outside on my deck feeling like I used to do quiet time. I used to be a good Christian and now I could hardly open my Bible and I feel like I'm crabby with my kids. And I was like, Lord, you know, where are you? I feel so far away from you. And in that moment, the Lord so faithfully, he was like, Heidi, I never went anywhere. I'm not distracted when you're unloading the dishwasher. You can talk to me then. It's all right if you're nursing a baby and trying to juggle a toddler that needs your attention right now, or a teenager that thinks your sweater is ugly and she doesn't like you anymore. all of those things. He said, I didn't leave you. Draw your children into your quiet time, because I just felt so guilty. Again, yeah. You know, it was that I haven't opened my Bible. I used to be so faithful at it and just feeling like I'm not even communicating with the Lord. And that was a turning point for me.
2: Again, that's that guilt feeling, right?
0: It totally is. And this is the enemy, right? Who wants to make you feel like everything you do is permanent, everything that you wrong or every failure that you feel that you're encountering is permanent. And so I did something different. I took all my kids to Walmart and I said, you guys can pick out a spiral notebook, and they all had to be different colors because we all know what happens.
2: And I'll see you in an hour.
0: Yes, exactly. Yeah. You guys, you know, you bicker over who gets the green one and who gets the blue one, and mom is going to go over here and get my grocery shopping done. I'll come back. So the kids all get these, you know, 15-cent spiral notebooks. And I said, I'm going to start doing my devotions with you. And I went to the store and I got just a children's Bible. Nothing exciting. And I said, every day in the morning, mom is going to read the Bible. And I want you guys to write down when we're done what you're learning. And I learned in that moment two things. God's going to speak to me through the reading of his word, whether it's a children's Bible and I've got a nursing infant and a toddler and a grumpy teenager and whatever it is in the room with me. God can use it. He used that reading of his word in those moments, and it changed my life. And what's the other thing I learned is that God speaks to his children through his word. So I want moms not to feel like they have to do something fancy.
2: Well, I think, you know? And I think too, moms need to hear, what is mom strong? What does that mean to be mom strong?
0: Yeah. Well, it means to know that we're raising God's kids.
2: So the purpose
0: of motherhood is to raise children that are going to reflect a love for the Lord Jesus. We're supposed to be raising kids that will be fully committed disciples of Jesus Christ, meaning we want our kids to love the Lord and to walk with him, to realize that they belong to him and that their purpose is eternal. And when they get that, when you start to see those light bulb moments go on, they're going to see it by you not doing it right, right? And you're going to get an opportunity to go back to them and say, you know what, you guys, I'm so sorry. I'm struggling with this. And you're going to struggle at some point too. I want my kids to be strong in the Lord. I want them to know who they are, that their identity comes from Christ. The world's going to tell them your identity comes from this thing or that thing. And there's so many definitions of who people are out in the culture. But I want my kids to know that God made them just the way they are. He loves them just the way they are. And the package that they were delivered to us in is beautiful before the Lord. And he has a plan and a purpose for their life. That comes from me, which comes from the word.
2: And Heidi, I'm thinking of the mom right now who feels like their teen daughter or their teen son isn't in that place. Hmm. And so they're hearing this going, okay, that's more guilt. Maybe I failed because I wasn't doing the right things, or however she's processing that, because that teenager with that attitude that you mentioned a moment ago,
0: yes,
2: the ugly
0: familiar
2: sweater, and, you know, I don't even like you anymore, Mom.
0: But yesterday you liked my sweater.
2: Yeah, right. Yeah. But so how does she pick up the pieces and realize that this isn't a formula, and that the basic things are to love your child as God created them, what you just said, and to trust that God's hand is upon them. What are some of those things that a mom can do to either get back on track or try to encourage their children not to go off track?
0: Well, I love that you said that she might be looking to a formula.
2: Yes.
0: You know, years ago, I was very into the formulaic parenting. You know, we raised our kids, started having babies, you know, in the 90s, in the early 90s. And there were several popular parenting programs out there at the time. And I remember we got invited to one of them, right? And so there was, if you just do this and this and this and this, then your kid will turn out, ding, you know, if you just check all the boxes. And we began to realize very early on that each one of our children are different, and there is no such thing as a formulaic approach to parenting. Every single one of our children need to know that that they're unique, and we parent them uniquely. What might have worked for my 18-year-old isn't going to work for the 7-year-old. And we, Jay, you know, of course, my husband is a pastor, so we raise our kids in a fishbowl, right? Everyone's watching.
2: Yeah.
0: We had some friends that we love very much come over to our house. And again, it's the pastor's wife thing. And I'm feeling, you know, the guilt. And she comes to my house and she sees all these parenting books, you know, sitting on the coffee table. And she goes, oh, that's a good book. She goes, oh, where did you get that one? I'm like, oh, so-and-so gave it to me. And she said, Heidi, I noticed the book is missing. And I was like, oh, and I'm going to write it down. I'm like, oh, you've got the holy grail of parenting books. I'm going to write this down. These people had raised five children, five girls successfully. At that point, we only had three children. So I'm like, who in their right mind would five children? This woman was, you know, I mean, I was just like, wow, whatever you say, I'm doing it. And she said, I don't see a Bible anywhere on your coffee table. And yeah, see how you guys are being quiet? That's what I did too. I was like, Okay.
2: It's a good point.
0: Good point. And she wasn't saying, it wasn't condemning. She wanted me to know, and this was so good for me because I needed to know it. She said, if none of these books existed, let's say no one ever wrote another parenting book again, and all you had access to was the Bible, it would be enough. It would be enough.
3: Yeah.
0: And in it, we're told how to love our children. And in it, we're said, you know, Lord, if we need wisdom, this is James, right? Ask it from the Lord and he'll give. Do you not know what you're doing as a mother? Ask the Lord. He'll tell you. He'll give you what you need. And I think at that point, I was like, all right, I'm leaning so hard into the advice of all these other people that I'm not saying, okay, Lord, I've read the books, but I still have this one. I've had that one child, that child, right? I still have this one child and nothing's working for that one child. I can't seem to get to her heart. I can't seem to reach her in the way that I want. And the Lord said, I'm going to help you, right? I'm going to show you the bend upon which that child needs to be folded. Mm. And she came with that bend, that unique bend in her. And these are like aha moments as we're processing through motherhood and realizing God's going to use another mother to come along and encourage me back to the place where I depend on the Lord. And it really does make you feel less self-conscious. I wish there were more moms who could be comfortable enough in their own skin to say, I don't actually know what I'm doing.
2: Yeah, right.
0: Is it okay
2: dads
0: if I,
2: too.
0: Yeah, it, and dads too. It's all right to not know what you're doing, because when you come to the place and you realize, okay, I need help. So you could look at Heidi St. John and say, well, she's got 7 children and 3 grandkids and she had it all figured out. But they didn't see the meltdowns that my kids had in Walmart. They didn't see me crying myself to sleep. You miss all those things. In the process of raising children, God was doing something in my life. And I think that's, moms need to know that. It's not just about your kids. God's doing something
1: so
0: in you.
1: Yeah, this is really good stuff from Heidi St. John, and we have this great biblically based book from Heidi called Becoming Mom Strong, How to Fight with All That's in You for Your Family and Your Faith. And we'll invite you to contact us to get a copy of Heidi's book or a Bible. Our number is 800-A-FAMILY, 800, the letter A in the word family, or stop by focusonthefamily.com/broadcast.
2: Heidi, you point to Zephaniah 3:17. We don't get a lot of people quoting Zephaniah.
1: I can't remember the last time.
2: And it starts with Z, but it's not the last book in the Bible. But how do moms derive something out of Zephaniah 3:17? Break it down.
0: Well, the verse is that the Lord your God is in your midst, a mighty one who will save. He will rejoice over you with gladness. He will quiet you by his love. He will exalt over you with loud singing. Hmm. There's not a mom I know who can't relate to that. And so in the book, I sort of personalized it for moms. I said to the mom who feels abandoned, God says, I'm living among you. There are a lot of moms listening to this who maybe grew up like me and felt abandoned. I felt abandoned by my own relationship with my father. It was very, I always tell people that when I got married at 19 years old, I was about as broken as a 19-year-old girl could be. Hmm. I didn't know the first thing about motherhood. I thought, I'll never be a good mother. And the Lord, through his word, that's how he works, right? So tenderly through his word has been showing me, you feel abandoned. I've never abandoned. I'm living among you. To the mom who feels battle-worn, God says, I am your mighty Savior. So if you feel worn out from this right now, God's like, I'm going to help you. I'm going to hold you up. When you feel like I can't do this for one more moment, I'm going to help you. To the mom who's wondering if God is enough, the Bible says it right here. I delight in you. I delight in you. He didn't say, if you get this thing right, if you be sure and give your kids, you know, 3 balanced meals every day and you don't miss a stop, it's fine. He says, no, I delight in you. When you're afraid, God says, lean into me. I'm going to quiet you with my love. I can't think of a mom who doesn't need to hear that, that his love is what ultimately brings that healing. And he loves you. And bad days don't make bad moms. And I think moms need to hear that. We all have bad days. We all have moments when and maybe even seasons when you just feel like, well, that 6 months was a huge waste. You know,
2: right.
0: I went down the wrong road, or maybe, maybe we bought into this idea that if I just read this book and do it just right, everything will be right. Then when your kid doesn't do the thing,
2: right,
0: you feel like, why am I even trying? But I met a mom recently. I met a mother, and I was talking about the importance of recognizing our place on the battlefield, right? The Bible says in Psalms that our children have been given to us like arrows in the hands of a warrior. So listen to me, mama. You know what that makes you? It makes you a warrior. It makes you a warrior. You have to be a warrior to raise children in the culture right now. Mm-hmm. And so this mom came back to me after I spoke. It was a 3-day event. On the second day, at the end of the day, she came up and she said, I'd given up on my child. She said, I have a 16-year-old daughter. Her dad and I are divorced, and she doesn't want to come home, and she's belligerent,
2: right,
0: and she's angry. And I finally said, you know what? It's okay. She said, I want to go live with my friends for a while. So her mom said, that's fine. Go do it. She said, as I thought of myself as a warrior, and this is my arrow, That arrow does not belong to your neighbors. That's the arrow God gave to you. She said, I called my daughter up at her friend's house and I said, I love you and I'm coming to get you. I'm coming over there right now. And her daughter was like, nope, I don't want you coming. She said, no, I'm coming. And I'm bringing a milkshake and I'm bringing whatever else you want. And we're going to talk about this thing. She said, I brought my daughter home, you know, angry and depressed. She said, Heidi, the Lord's doing something. He's starting to restore that relationship, and he's doing it because I took my place on the battlefield, because I remember this child is mine to raise, and I need not give up. And I know it's going to be hard, because it will be, but it's worth it.
2: Heidi, we're down to the end, man. You have given so much great advice, but I would love to ask you, kind of rapid fire style, what are some things that a mom can do to get on a healthy track, if I could say it that way, where the guilt load is lighter, probably will not go away, but where it's more manageable. What are some of those things that a mom can do?
0: Well, I like to tell moms, it's okay. I hear from moms all the time who say, I'm just so burned out, right? Mommy burnout, it's real. And the first thing I would tell them is you got to stop wrestling and start resting. What does it mean to rest? Because if you always feel like, you know, all I ever do is diapers and dishes and laundry and no one's listening to me, I think moms need community. I think it's absolutely crucial that moms have community. We got to have other moms. You got to have that mom who's like, you know, girlfriend, what's going on?
2: And to know you're not the only one.
0: Oh, yeah, what's going on? You know, people call me all the time. Hey, Heidi, wow, that post you made on Facebook, what in the world? What's wrong with you? That just seems out of character for you. You know, do you need a mocha with extra whip right now? I'll be over in 10, right? That's what we need. We need those people that we can be real around. And I feel like moms need to give themselves permission to carve out that space for themselves. And so for me, it was an issue, especially working through the things that I was working through and raising young children. It was getting up early in the morning. It requires discipline. I'm not going to lie. Like, we want an easy button. There is no easy button.
2: Right.
0: It requires discipline. But getting up in the morning, carving time out for yourself, being faithful to be in the Word. And if you don't have time to be in the Word by yourself, do what I did and bring your kids into it and incorporate that. But exercise, obviously, the resting things. Moms are the only ones. Years ago, I took all my kids to, I was speaking in Florida. We don't have sun in the Pacific Northwest like they do in Florida.
2: Yes.
0: We don't get sunburned in the Northwest like they do. I slathered sunscreen on all my kids. I slathered it on my husband. Guess who I forgot? Me.
2: You get burnt?
0: Second degree burns all over my back. Blisters.
2: Well, that is a metaphor for motherhood right there.
0: It absolutely is. Because why? Because I did all for my family and not for myself. And so I was out of commission for like almost a week.
2: Wow.
0: And, you know, just, I mean, it was severe. And in that time, you know, later on, I thought, that is a metaphor for motherhood. We do everything for our children. You have to, Lord, help me, show me, how can I carve out time for myself? It is important, you know, and don't discard the idea. Don't deny it.
2: Let me ask you this too, because that bitterness can grow in that moment where you start to feel like, I'm giving to everybody else, and who's giving to me?
0: Yeah.
2: How do you
0: call that martyr mom syndrome.
2: Okay, and then how do you manage that? How do you get above that, on top of that, beyond that?
0: Well, I think the beyond it is recognizing that what I'm doing is bigger than this moment. And honestly, let's be perfectly honest, we're wrestling with our own sin, aren't we? We're wrestling with the selfishness inside of us that says, I don't want to do this thing. This is where community is so important, to
2: talk
0: to your mom.
2: That's true, but it's deep, because if no one's helping you, no one's tending to your needs, that can feel lonely.
0: It is lonely.
2: You know, you're out there on a limb.
0: Yeah.
2: And do I not matter to anybody?
0: Yeah.
2: Is nobody seeing me?
0: Yeah.
2: And I get it. Yeah. I understand that. But you've got to put that down, right? The Lord sees you.
0: The Lord sees you. And one of the things that the Lord is, that I have now that I didn't have all those years ago, is perspective.
2: Right.
0: You know, I can look back, you know, when you want fruit off of a tree, it doesn't come overnight. Right? It comes after years of tending and watering and praying and pruning and crying.
2: Well, and putting manure in the root system.
0: You're not wrong. You are not wrong. And I for the mom to realize that, hang in there. It's going to be worth it. There are hills and there are valleys. This is how life is. I think the culture tells us, oh, if it's hard, just give up. This is what they tell you. It doesn't matter if it's marriage or motherhood or educating your children or whatever. Once it gets hard, well, that looks too hard. You should just give up. Let someone else do that. No, no, no. God said, I'm going to help you. I will never leave you. I will never forsake you. He said that my weakness is what he loves. His strength is made perfect in weakness. And I love telling moms, do you feel weak today? that's exactly where God wants you. Mm-hmm. He wants you to say, okay, bring your weakness to me, and I'm going to show you how my strength is going to be seen in you. You guys, I could weep. I could sit here and tell you stories over 30 years of mothering where God met me when I just thought, I can't do this for one more second. And now as I'm watching my daughter raising her two little boys and a little girl, Junie, she's so cute. I know that watching Savannah raise those children is an answer to prayer that I prayed for 25 years. Lord, help me do this thing that I'm not equipped to do. Lord, why would you give Heidi St. John, the girl that can't keep houseplants alive and is about as broken as a girl could be, why would you give me seven children? And the Lord said, because I want to show you who I am. Mm-hmm. And that's what he does. Yeah. And he uses motherhood. And I think moms need to know God's doing something in you. And you're going to look back if you don't grow weary, right? That's what God's word says.
2: Yeah, stay the course.
0: Stay the course. If you don't grow weary, there is a harvest of blessing.

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Hello again, I'm Dudley Anderson with The Reality. The Reality is a radio program based on Colossians 2 verse 17 in the Holy Bible. It says, these things we face in the world are but a shadow. The reality, however, is found in Jesus Christ as Lord and Savior. 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Today in The Reality, we're going to be talking about the reality of your invisible champion. That's right. If you know Christ as Lord and Savior, you have an invisible champion by your side. I encourage you, if you're listening up today and you're wondering who this Jesus is, to stay tuned to find out more about the reality of Jesus and what it means to walk with God. He has called you to good works and he's working out his good works in your life today. But you will be faced with opposition as you seek to serve and trust God in your life. God has a plan for your life. I believe that emphatically. But I also believe the enemy, Satan, has a plan for your life and my life. The devil's plan is to derail us from our God track, from the track and the purpose that God has got for us. But you don't stand alone in this walk that we call the walk of faith. You stand with God. In fact, the scripture says that you are seated with Christ in God. You do not stand alone. The reality is you have an invisible champion by your side always. And I remember turning the wheel to the right and going literally off the road. And I can't to this day explain to you how it appeared that two wheels of the car that I was driving actually went across open air around the vehicle in front of me. It was impossible. There was not enough road to the right of that vehicle that I could pass the vehicle and come in behind the vehicle. And yet we passed the vehicle and came in behind that great tractor in front of me. We're going to be reading from the Word of God from the book of 1 Samuel chapter 14. It's an amazing story of the bravery and the confidence of a man and his friend. God did the fighting for Saul's son Jonathan and his armor bearer. Let's read 1 Samuel chapter 14 from verse 1. One day, Jonathan, son of Saul, said to his armor bearer, "Come, let's go over to the Philistine outpost on the other side." But he did not tell his father. Saul was staying on the outskirts of Gibeah under a pomegranate tree in Migron. With him were about 600 men, among whom was Ahijah, who was wearing an ephod. He was the son of Ichbod's brother Ahitab, the son of Phinehas, the son of Eli, the Lord's priest in Shiloh. No one was aware that Jonathan had left. See, these men were priests of God, but they did not know what God was planning, which implies that they had not gone to seek the face of God. Let's pick it up again at verse 4. On each side of the pass that Jonathan intended to cross to reach the Philistine outpost was a cliff. One was called Bozez and the other Sene. One cliff stood to the north towards Michmash and the other to the south towards Geba. Jonathan said to his young armor-bearer, "Come, let's go over to the outpost of those uncircumcised men. Perhaps the Lord will act on our behalf. Nothing can hinder God from saving, whether by many or by few." Wow, such faith. Two men together, Jonathan and his armor-bearer, had confidence in God and God's purposes for them. They were ready to act, to go where God was leading them to go into uncharted territory. Verse 7. "Do all that you have in mind," his armor-bearer said. "Go ahead, I'm with you in heart and soul." Jonathan said, "Come on then, we'll cross over toward them and let them see us. If they say to us, 'Wait here, we'll come down to you,' we'll stay there and we will not go up to them. But if they say, 'Come up to us,' we'll climb up to them, because that will be a sign that the Lord has given them into our hands." Jonathan had active faith. He believed that God could do what he had promised to do, to deliver Israel. Faith is courage. Faith actively stands in the face of an enemy. Reading on again from verse 11. So both of them showed themselves to the Philistine outpost. "Look," said the Philistines, "the Hebrews are crawling out of their holes that they were hiding in." The men of the outpost shouted to Jonathan and his armor-bearer, "Come up here to us and we'll teach you a lesson." So Jonathan said to his armor-bearer,
climb up after me. The Lord has given them into the hand of Israel. Not a very wise battle strategy, I dare say. He would be very vulnerable, him and his armor bearer, two against many. But he knew that God had a plan for them, so he stepped out in faith. You know, sometimes God calls us to react to a situation in life in an apparent opposite spirit to gain victory. This is what I call unconventional warfare. Verse 13, Jonathan climbed up, using his hands and his feet, with his armor bearer right behind him. Notice that he had his hands and his feet active in climbing up this cliff face. How could he draw his sword? The very next line says, the Philistines fell before Jonathan, and his armor-bearer followed, killing them behind him. In that first attack, Jonathan and his armor-bearer killed 20 men in an area of about a half an acre. Then panic struck the whole army. Those in the camp fled, and those in the outposts and the raiding parties, and the ground shook. It was a panic set by God. When God moves in your life, the devil goes into a panic. Verse 16. Saul's outlooks at Gibeah and Benjamin saw the army melting away in all directions. Then Saul said to the men who were with him, "Muster the forces and see who has left us." When they did this, it was Jonathan and his armor-bearer who were not there. Saul said to Ahijah, "Bring the ark of the Lord." At that time, it was with the Israelites. While Saul was talking to the priest, the tumult in the Philistine camp increased more and more. So Saul said to the priest, "Withdraw your hand." Saul was late in asking directions from God. He missed the opportunity that Jonathan seized by stepping out in faith. Verse 20 says, "Then Saul and all his men assembled and went into battle. They found the Philistines in total confusion, striking each other with their swords. Those Hebrews who had previously been with the Philistines and had gone up with them to their camp went over to the Israelites who were with Saul and Jonathan. When all the Israelites who had hidden in the hill country of Ephraim heard that the Philistines were on the run, they joined the battle in hot pursuit. So on that day, the Lord saved Israel." Thank God for his word to us today. If you know Jesus Christ, the reality of Christ in your life as your Lord and your God, then I can confidently say that God's got a plan for your life. In Philippians, we read Philippians 1 verse 6, "And I'm sure of this, that he who began a good work in you will bring it to completion in the day of Christ." God's begun a good work in your life, dear friend, as you listen up to this program here today. God began that work when you first heard the gospel of Christ, when you gave your life to Jesus. Perhaps you're listening today and you think, "I want some of that. I want to be one of these people who's given their life to Jesus. I want to be like Jonathan and his armor bearer. I want to have confidence in God." Well, the truth is, my friend, the reality is Jesus is the way, the truth, and the life to this life. If you receive him as Lord and Savior, if you admit in your heart that you've missed the mark, for that's what sin is, missing the mark, and you say, "Lord, I'm sorry for sin in my life. I'm sorry for trying it on in my own strength, and I choose therefore to give my life to you." You see, the Bible says we've all come short of God's glory. It says none of us is righteous, none of us is good enough for God. And here's the news. You've got to be as good enough as God is to be good enough for God. Only righteousness can accept righteousness. But I am not righteous. In fact, the Bible makes it very plain that my righteousness are like filthy, dirty rags in God's sight in comparison to his righteousness. I just cannot be right or good enough for God. It's impossible. And that is why God sent the only righteous one, Jesus Christ, his only Son, God incarnate, God in the flesh, the righteous one in the flesh, who had no sin in him whatsoever. The one whose righteousness is God's righteousness. God sent him in our likeness, Jesus the Christ, so that he could take the consequences of that separation from God, of that sin, by dying for us in our place. You see, the Bible says the wages, the consequence of sin is death. Therefore, we're all going to die in sin and be separated from God. But Jesus, who was righteous, is righteous in every way possible, when he died, was able to reconcile us to God by taking our sin to the grave. And here's the good news. Jesus did not remain dead. He came alive again. Now that's how I know Christ was righteous, because if he was a sinner, he would have remained in the grave. The wages of sin is death. But Jesus died.
yet he rose again from the dead. He left sin and death in the grave, rising up again. And the Bible says that God made him who had no sin to become sin for us. God imputed sin upon him on the cross. Look at the cross for a minute. Doesn't it look like sin? I know it's beautiful. It's the symbol of our salvation. But the cross in reality was crucifixion, a horrible form of execution, sinful, vile, and evil. And when we look at the cross, we see sin imputed upon Jesus when he died for us. God made him who had no sin to be sin for us, so that in him we might become the righteousness of God. It's not my righteousness, it's God's righteousness in me. Just as Jesus received sin upon himself, it was imputed upon him. Through faith and the grace of God, his righteousness is imputed upon me if I choose to repent of my sin and ask him into my life. The Bible says, believe in your heart that Jesus died and rose again, and confess him to be Lord, you shall be saved. Saved from that wage of sin, which is death, eternal death, not just physical death. How about you today? Have you asked him into your life? As we continue to talk about this victory we have, this victory that we can stand in by faith as God fights for us, I invite you to put your faith in Christ in the first place, that you can stand on the winning side with me. Scripture tells us that God has predestined us. Ephesians chapter 1 verse 11, in him we have obtained an inheritance, having been predestined according to the purpose of him who works out all things according to his counsel and his will. I believe this refers to your purpose in God. In Christ, God has foreknowledge of you, and your purpose is predestined in him if you acknowledge him as Lord and Savior. In Christ, God will use you to touch many, many other people and spread his word. One word from you could change a life for the good, for good. But often Satan, the enemy, will attempt to obstruct the purposes of God in our lives, like the Philistines on that day who wanted to annihilate the Jews. Well, Satan is the enemy of God's plans. But like Jonathan and his armor bearer, you can stand against that great army in the power of God's strength. But you may need to be ready to wage unconventional warfare. So take your stand. He is by your side. Just as the invisible God fought on behalf of Jonathan and his armor bearer, so Christ, your invisible champion, is by your side. And that's the reality. He is real. If you know him and acknowledge him as Lord and Savior, you do not stand alone in this world. You do not stand alone in any battle you face. He is your invisible champion. The invisible Holy Spirit is with you. Listen to what Jesus said in John chapter 14, reading from verse 16 to 17. I will ask the Father, and he will give you a help to be with you forever, even the Spirit of Truth, whom the world cannot receive because it can listen, neither see him nor know him. He is an invisible spirit. Jesus goes on to say, you know him, for he dwells with you and he will be in you. Christian, if you know Christ as Lord and Savior, then you have the Spirit of God living in you. Be filled with his Spirit and surrender to his purposes. God, the Holy Spirit, is your advocate, your comforter, your counselor, literally the one alongside you. The reality then is the Holy Spirit is your helper by your side in times of difficulty. The Holy Spirit is your helper by your side in times of battle. I believe that the power of the Holy Spirit, who caused chaos in the Philistine camp that day, can be with you today as you face the onslaught of your enemy. He's your God, he's your helper, he's your invisible champion by your side. So call upon the Holy Spirit in your trials. Rest in his companionship in your confusions. Pray in the Spirit on all occasions, especially when you face spiritual warfare. The Holy Spirit never works alone. He always works with the Word of God. Word and Spirit, synonymous. The Word of God is the sword of the Spirit. When you're facing the enemy, the devil, always stand with your sword drawn, the Word of God on your lips. Sometimes he will provide ways around the battle. Sometimes he will cause you to stand in the battle. But always he will be your strength and your victory. God's Spirit is always the source of God's power here on earth. I believe God the Holy Spirit commissions and empowers his ministering spirits, the angels, to fight on his behalf, to stand with you in battle. In fact, the word angel simply means messenger. These are God's messengers to fight for you and to guard you.
You're listening to The Reality with me, Dudley Anderson, brought to you by Sure Reality Media. We're talking about the sure reality of facing life and life's difficulties with the sure assurance that we have an invisible champion by our side. Satan often tries to physically take us out and derail us from God's plans and purposes. I believe that God's ministering spirits are always at hand to protect us. Yes, the devil often wages physical war against us, be it illness or disease, or perhaps accident or threat upon our life or livelihood. I have a story to share about a situation that I faced once. My family and I were on holiday in Naxos once, an island off Greece. It's a small island with very narrow roads. And I remember driving down one road up on a hill on a mountainside, and it was a most incredible view with the sea in the distance. And to the left of the road was a steep cliff going up to the hills and the mountains beyond. And to the right of the road was a sheer drop down to the valley. And I remember driving nice and freely upon this road, beautiful countryside, lovely sunny weather. And as I drove, I came around a bend with my family in the back of the car, and right in front of me was a very large tractor overtaking a very large truck to the left. I had nowhere to go. It was inevitable that we'd collide with this vehicle coming straight at us on our side of the road. And in a situation like this, I can hardly call on the name of the Lord. There's no time, and yet God is with us, and his angels protect us, I believe, and the Spirit of God in us is our stalwart. And I remember turning the wheel to the right and going literally off the road. And I can't to this day explain to you how it appeared that two wheels of the car that I was driving actually went across open air around the vehicle in front of me. It was impossible. There was not enough road to the right of that vehicle that I could pass the vehicle and come in behind the vehicle. And yet we passed the vehicle and came in behind that great tractor in front of me. I cannot explain it except to say that God and perhaps his ministering spirits, his angels, were there to hold our vehicle up and protect us and keep us safe and sound. Whatever situation you face in life, trust in the Lord. Trust in the power of his Holy Spirit. It is the power of God that empowers his angels. His angels are not our gods. We do not worship angels. We love and respect them as I would you and another human being, to the glory and the praise of God. And yet God commissions his angels to be our guards and our protectors. Whatever situation you're facing today, perhaps it was in the case of Jonathan and his armor bearer that the angels of God fought on their behalf. Trust in the living God, trust in his power, and worship him in spirit and in truth alone. You see, it takes faith to trust in God, faith to believe in an invisible champion. So I say today, hide behind your faith. Jonathan took his army bearer to fight the Philistines, just two of them against many, many armed men. He went out prepared for battle. He had a physical armor, but he also had a spiritual armor. And we have a spiritual armor too. Ephesians chapter 6 from verse 13 says, "Take up the whole armor of God that you may be able to stand in the evil day, and having done all, to stand firm. Stand therefore, having fastened the belt of truth, and having put on the breastplate of righteousness, and the shoes for your feet, having put on the readiness given by the gospel of peace. In all circumstances, take up the shield of faith, with which you can extinguish the flaming darts of the evil one, and take up the helmet of salvation, and the sword of the Spirit, which is the Word of God, praying at all times in the Spirit, with all prayer and supplication." We put on the armor of God in faith and confidence that the Lord will sustain us in our time of battle. I would like now to focus in closing on one aspect of this armor, the shield of faith. Faith is, according to Hebrews chapter 11, verse 1, the assurance of things hoped for and the conviction of things not seen. The concrete, faith is the concrete of our hope and our trust in God. Faith is the substance, the reality, dare I say, of our confidence in God. In Romans chapter 10, verse 17, faith comes by hearing, and hearing through the word of Christ. Faith is generated by the word of God. The first act of spiritual warfare is to surrender. Now that's unconventional. Go into a battle with complete surrender.
Well, surrendering not to the enemy, but surrendering to the God, the Holy Spirit, who is your invisible champion, allowing him to fight on your behalf. When he commands, you obey. An army will fail miserably if its troops fail to obey the commanding officer. Obedience is the powerhouse of faith, and faith comes from God's instructions, his word, in times of battle. So turn to the word of God, get into the word of God, and get the word of God into you. Faith pleases God because faith first seeks God, and then God rewards the seeker. Hebrews 11 verse 6, without faith it's impossible to please God. Whoever comes to him must believe that he exists. This invisible God exists and rewards those who seek him. Faith is confidence in another. That's what faith is. Not confidence in yourself, but faith is confidence in another. Sometimes confidence in an invisible other. Example. Climb onto a 380 Airbus to fly from one country to another. When you climb onto the aeroplane, you walk down the aisle, find your seat, you sit down. A few minutes, perhaps half hour later, the plane taxis to the runway and it takes off and it flies at 33,000 feet. A few hours later, it descends and lands, and you're safe and sound. Your plane was flown by an invisible pilot. Inevitably, you wouldn't have met the pilot. You might have heard his voice over an intercom system, but you wouldn't have met him. He was an invisible being on an aircraft, keeping you safe and sound 33,000 feet above the ground and landing you again at your destination. Faith is confidence in an invisible other. Let us put our faith in God today. Though he's not visible, I cannot taste him or feel him or see him, I know that he is there and he's flying my plane. The reality is then, you are saved by faith and you live by faith. In faith, you believe that God has a purpose for you. In faith, you face your enemy with confidence. So I say today, hide behind your shield of faith. God has a plan for you. The devil will do all he can to derail you from God's plans. You may need to enter a battle and fight a fight. When you do this, know that you are not alone. You have an invisible champion fighting by your side. So hide behind that shield of faith as you stand side by side with Parakletos, the one alongside you, the Holy Spirit, your helper, your companion in battle. Be ready to wage unconventional warfare in faith. As God said to Joshua when he faced his battles to win the promised land, be strong and courageous. Joshua 1 verse 9. Do not be afraid and do not be dismayed, for the Lord your God is with you wherever you go. We always think of Joshua as a great man who entered this land flowing with milk and honey. And indeed, that was God's promise to the Israelites, that they would have a land flowing with milk and honey. But to possess that land took a lot of effort. In fact, it took many, many battles. Joshua crossed that Jordan River into the promised land with great battles on his hand. But he knew that the Lord was with him. He knew that the God of Abraham, Isaac, and Jacob was by his side. And God said to Joshua, every place that your foot shall tread, I have given to you. With God's promise ringing in his ears, he was strong and he was courageous, not by his own power or his own might, but by the Holy Spirit at work in his life. And Joshua conquered that land to possess the land that God had given him and Abraham's descendants. Perhaps God is saying to you today, as you cross your Jordan River, this is the point of no return. I have got some great things in store for you. Joshua said, as for me and my family, we will serve the Lord. Well, let's take his example and say with him, we will cross this Jordan River and we will serve the Lord wherever it takes us, even through conflict, even through difficulties, and even through the battle. We shall be strong and courageous because our invisible champion is always by our side. God has a plan for you, and he will finish what he started. So be ready today to fight the good fight with your invisible champion by your side. Let's pray together. Father, I thank you so much for your word and the promises that you are with us always in all circumstances. And I pray now for my listener, I pray for myself, Lord, that as we face trials and difficulties and battles in life, we can be confident in your
comfort, confident in your companionship, confident in your strength and your power by our side. See us through to help us to track those plans and purposes that you have for us in our lives, despite the fact that the enemy would derail us from those purposes. We put our confidence in you in the name of Jesus right now. Thank you, Father. Perhaps you're listening to the program today and you're wondering, I'd like some of that. I'd like to have this confidence. I'd like to have that faith. I'd like to have a relationship with the living God. If that's you, pray with me right now. Heavenly Father, I admit I got it wrong. I'm a sinner. I missed the mark. And I'm sorry. I was born into sin and I've done stuff that was wrong. And I repent of sin in the name of Jesus. I believe that Jesus died, took sin upon himself. He rose again from the dead, leaving sin in the grave, so that I could be forgiven and cleansed. Today I put my faith in his death and resurrection and confess him to be my Lord, my Savior, and my champion. In Jesus' name. If you prayed that prayer, I would love to hear from you personally. Drop me an email, Dudley, D-U-D-L-E-Y, @surereality.net.

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3: The Bible says, straight is the gate, and narrow is the way. And in this straight way, now and then you'll find a traveler. But in the broad way, it's crowded. We sing a song here in the South before music, as it was popular like it is now. We will let folks know, get off the downward road.

Welcome to Elevate Ministries International. I am Minister Cassandra Deborah Pierre-Powder, and it is indeed a blessing to be here with you another time. Before I start, I want to send condolences out to Samuel Dyer's wife and his children and his siblings, his parents. It's a very painful time. He was a wonderful person. He was my personal friend, and I will truly, truly miss him. He was indeed a worshiper that captured the art of drawing the presence of God. Every time he opened his mouth in worship, the atmosphere was charged and there was a visitation. May God bless his soul. Even as he has ascended, my prayer is that wherever he is, in the presence of the Lord, that he will continue worshiping and giving God that which truly and rightfully belongs to him. Hallelujah, somebody. My theme today is an orphan spirit. Praise be to God, somebody. And my scripture today is taken from Exodus chapter 2. And it reads, when the child grew older, she took him to Pharaoh's daughter, and he became her son. She named him Moses, saying, I drew him out of the water. Praise be to God. Hallelujah. As I share with you, as I'm accustomed sharing, the definition that's given of an orphan is an individual, a child that can either have lost one parent or two parents. When I was 4 months old, my mother and my father went their separate ways. So I was in a situation from 4 months old, not having a father figure in my life. Later, 3-4 years later, I believed, could be a little more, my mom married a gentleman and he became my stepfather. He was a good father. But I always knew that something was missing, because I would hear the whispers that I looked like Chappie, that I had his nuances. They would call his name over my head. And I knew, because a lot of us think that children are not sensitive. They don't know. They don't understand. But let me give you a rude awakening. They do. They do. And I knew that something was wrong. Something was missing. Because I have one sister and she looked totally, to begin with, different from me. Everything about us was different. And there was what you call subtle rivalry among us. And I didn't understand. I was treated as a black sheep of the family. For whatever reason, I don't know. But I was never good enough. And thus, even as I grew, I was so intimidated by competition, because I always felt as if I was a loser. I always felt as if I was at the back of the class. I was the one that was pushed aside. Even in school, being bullied, even in school, being insulted by teachers, I knew that something was different about my life, that some way, somehow, I probably was an orphan. It is not until I reached the age of 18 years old, I understood that my stepfather was not my real father. And I did not meet my real father until I was 33 years old. I searched for him for some years, because there were things that were happening to me that I didn't understand. An orphan spirit, somebody. Persistent negative emotions. A feeling of detachment. I had trust issues. I had a feeling that I didn't belong. I had a feeling that I was not good enough. I had a feeling that I could not love and I could not be loved. That I could not become somebody great. I don't know who you are today, because some of us beat our chest and say that we grew up with our own mother and our own father. But we grew up in dysfunctional homes that brought out trauma after trauma after trauma.
was meted onto us. Today I'm here to tell you that God wants to deliver you from that orphan spirit. Hallelujah. Definition of an orphan spirit: it's a demonic spirit that invades a person's mind, causing them to have a sense of abandonment. Hallelujah. From the past hurts and experiences, an orphan spirit attaches, hallelujah, except to a person who has had extreme rejection in their life. Even as we go shortly to Moses, we realize what was going on in that day, that the pharaohs were intimidated by the growth and the expansion of the children of Israel, the Hebrews, and they became afraid. And a decree went out that every male child that was born was to be killed. And Moses, hallelujah, was among the pack that was earmarked to be killed. But for God, God had a plan in the plan. And whosoever you are today, hallelujah, you might be 14 years old and feeling, hallelujah, as if you're not good enough. Hallelujah. As if you ain't got no place. As if people don't like you. As if, hallelujah, you're the black sheep of the family. Oh, glory be to God. You've been through so many different traumas. You feel as if, hallelujah, nobody loves you. But I'm here to tell you today that Jesus loves you, that he has a plan for your life. The Bible says that Moses, even before he became a reality, there was an escape plan for him. And that even as God orchestrated the basket and Pharaoh's daughter, we see the end result that Moses ended up in Pharaoh's or the Egyptian palace. I might add that the possibility, somebody out there, that Moses probably felt like me, because he would not have known that he was a Hebrew for a while. He could not know wisdom prevailed with his parents, and he did not know that he was a Hebrew. But somehow, I beg to believe that Moses knew that something was missing. Something was missing from his life. You might just find yourself in a situation that is traumatic. You would have experienced situations that was so mind-moving, so boggling, so frustrating, so demeaning. I want you to know that even when you were in the midst of the fire, going through the hardships that you went through, that God was in the midst of the fire with you. Just like the three Hebrew boys, they were orphans, and when they were challenged, Jesus made sure that he was an ever-present help. So in the midst of the fire, Jesus was there with the three Hebrew boys. Today, I am sure, whosoever you are, God made sure that you stay alive for this particular time, for this particular season. Oh, glory be to God. Somebody, as the Bible says, Moses, as he grew in the temple, learning the art of the Egyptians, learning the secrets of the Egyptians. Listen to me. My Bible states that the heart of the king is in the hand of the Lord. So let me tell you something. That situation could have changed. It could have changed. God could have allowed Pharaoh, hallelujah, to experience his peace, and that decree could have been changed. But God placed Moses in the midst, hallelujah, of the Egyptian culture for him to learn certain secrets that would have been pivotal for him preparing the ground for the children of Israel to embark upon the promised land. Let me tell you something. Whosoever you are, you got some secrets. God made sure that you went through certain experiences to prepare you for today, to establish you for today. It's time for you to throw that spirit, that orphan spirit, off of your back. You have felt for too long as if you could buy love
You've been giving, giving, giving because you feel this is the way that you will be appreciated. When you check a little further, you see Moses as he stepped out. I believe probably by then he understood as a young man at that stage that he was a Hebrew. So when he saw the Egyptian ill-treating the Hebrew man, the Hebrew slave, he got involved and he killed him. Moses probably wanted a sense of belonging. He wanted to be appreciated, and maybe he wanted to be owned by his people. What makes a man kill another man? Trauma, a sense of not belonging, a sense of inferiority, a sense of that you ain't got no greatness, you ain't got no worth. Whosoever you are today, I want you to begin to do introspection, begin to check yourself out, begin to match the information with what I'm telling you today. You might have a girlfriend and the girl ain't love you. You know that the girl ain't love you, and you've been taking your money and you've been spending and spending and spending on that woman. You might be giving her whatever her desires, and you ain't getting nothing back in return. You know all the love you've been giving this man. You know all the love you've been giving this woman. You ain't seeing that coming back to you. An orphan spirit. You want to belong. You want to be loved. You give, you give, you give. You feel as if you're never good enough. So whosoever come before you, whether they have one foot or one teeth or one eye, once you get a little

any man in Christ, he is a new creature, a new creation. 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The

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And I establish it done. 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Hallelujah. Amen. And amen. And amen.

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3: Matthew 6. Take heed that ye do not your alms before men to be seen of them. Otherwise ye have no reward of your Father which is in heaven. Therefore, when thou doest thine alms, do not sound a trumpet before thee, as the hypocrites do in the synagogues and in the streets, that they

may have glory of men. Verily I say unto you, they have their reward. But when thou doest alms, let not thy left hand know what thy right hand doeth, that thine alms may be in secret, and thy Father which seeth in secret himself shall reward thee openly. And when thou prayest, thou shalt not be as the hypocrites are, for they love to pray standing in the synagogues and in the corners of the streets, that they may be seen of men. Verily I say unto you, they have their reward. But thou, when thou prayest, enter into thy closet, and when thou hast shut thy door, pray to thy Father which is in secret, and thy Father which seeth in secret shall reward thee openly. But when ye pray, use not vain repetitions as the heathen do, for they think that they shall be heard for their much speaking. Be not ye therefore like unto them, for your Father knoweth what things ye have need of before ye ask him. After this manner therefore pray ye: Our Father which art in heaven, hallowed be thy name. Thy kingdom come, thy will be done in earth as it is in heaven. Give us this day our daily bread, and forgive us our debts as we forgive our debtors. And lead us not into temptation, but deliver us from evil. For thine is the kingdom and the power and the glory forever. Amen. For if ye forgive men their trespasses, your heavenly Father will also forgive you. But if ye forgive not men their trespasses, neither will your Father forgive your trespasses. Moreover, when ye fast, be not as the hypocrites of a sad countenance, for they disfigure their faces, that they may appear unto men to fast. Verily I say unto you, they have their reward. But thou, when thou fastest, anoint thine head and wash thy face, that thou appear not unto men to fast, but unto thy Father which is in secret. And thy Father, which seeth in secret, shall reward thee openly. Lay not up for yourself treasures upon earth, where moth and rust doth corrupt, and where thieves break through and steal. But lay up for yourselves treasures in heaven, where neither moth nor rust doth corrupt, and where thieves do not break through.

body shall be full of darkness. If therefore the light that is in thee be darkness, how great is that darkness? No man can serve two masters, for either he will hate the one and love the other, or else he will hold to the one and despise the other. Ye cannot serve God and mammon. Therefore I say unto you, take no thought for your life, what ye shall eat or what ye shall drink, nor yet for your body what ye shall put on. Is not the life more than meat, and the body than raiment? Behold the fowls of the air, for they sow not, neither do they reap, nor gather into barns. Yet your heavenly Father feedeth them. Are ye not much better than they? Which of you by taking thought can add one cubit unto his stature? And why take ye thought for raiment? Consider the lilies of the field, how they grow. They toil not, neither do they spin. And yet I say unto you, that even Solomon in all his glory was not arrayed like one of these. Wherefore, if God so clothe the grass of the field, which today is and tomorrow is cast into the oven,

For your heavenly Father knoweth that ye have need of all these things. But seek ye first the kingdom of God and his righteousness, and all these things shall be added unto you. Take therefore no thought for the morrow shall take thought for the things of itself. Sufficient unto the day is the evil thereof.

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You don't want to miss a transformative, inspiring word from Lady Denise Casey. 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
1: 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High on praise and exaltation. I'm your host, Bernal Roberts, aka Lady Spice Worship, and I will be with you up until the hour of 12 noon. Today I have with me in the studio virtually a special guest from Trinidad and Tobago, Gospel Music Minister Corey the Prophet. And today I'm excited to talk to him for the first time as we are, you know, seeking to hear his testimony, hear what is the inspiration behind the music. And so today we are just so excited to have him on Hope FM Grenada. So yes, guys, keep it locked right here. Remember to invite someone to listen, and also those of you who will be on social media, don't forget to share the program. Amen. Amen. So let's begin.

Amen. Gather round. Let's all praise him. That was Corey the prophet. Yes, and he will be here with me in the studio about 10:15 a.m. this morning as we talk about the inspiration behind the music and his testimony of God's goodness. Amen. And even as we begin this morning, I just want to start with a word of prayer. Praise the name of Jesus as we invite the presence of the Lord right now in this place. Father God, we love you. Father God, we praise you. Father God, we magnify your name this morning. For there is no one like you, who is like unto thee, glorious in holiness, fearful in praises, doing wonders. There is no God like unto you. Father, right now in the mighty name of Jesus, as we begin this morning's program, Lord, I pray that your presence will be there with us. I pray, oh God, that whatever will be done today, excuse me, will bring honor and glory unto you. Father, right now in the name of Jesus, I bind the powers of darkness, oh God, every demonic, satanic, diabolic plan of the enemy. Lord God, I rebuke, I forbid right now, and I cast out in the name of Jesus. I declare that God will arise and that the enemy will be scattered. This morning, let the will of God be done. Let the will of the Father be done in our lives as it is in heaven. Let the will of God be done today. In Jesus' name we pray. Amen and amen. Oh, my beautiful people, I know some of you are returning from camp. Yes, some of you are preparing your children for school. Yes, some of you are returning to work very soon. Those of you who are teachers and works with the Ministry of Education, some of you will be just returning to work next week, God's willing. I just want to tell you, blessings, blessings, blessings, blessings upon your children, blessings upon you teachers, blessings upon you. You know, the work that you do, it is very important. I thank God for teachers. Teachers, you guys have the patience that most of our parents, us parents, do not have to show your children certain things. You know, I thank God, you know, my son is, he is going into grade 6, and, you know, he's in CPEA class coming this September. Well, this Monday, next week, Monday coming. And there are some projects that they have to do. Yes, over the summer. And, you know, I could do it. I could handle it, you know. But in terms of teaching him and showing him, you know, my mother-in-law, I see what she has been doing with him. And she is a teacher, if you don't know. She retired now, but she has been a principal and a teacher for many years. And I look at the way in which she, you know, direct him, in which she teaches him certain things, and I was like, wow. You know, the teacher have the natural thing to teach, you know, because sometimes you may as a parent want to tell the child do this and do that, but as a teacher, you know, they have the ability to tell the child without actually doing the work for the child. They have the ability to pull things out of a child. And so I just want to say thank God for you teachers, those of you who are preparing to return to the classroom, and you wonderful students that will be returning very soon. I pray God's covering, God's protection upon you in the mighty name of Jesus. Those of you who are believers in Christ, and sometimes you may feel overwhelmed, teacher. You know, don't just see it as a job, but see it as a ministry. As you go and you come into contact with the nation's children, see it as a ministry. Glory be to God. And so I want to dedicate this song to the teachers that are returning to work very soon. But I also want to dedicate this song to every single one of you listening. And the name of this song is called Too Oiled.
I want you to know that God has already anointed you for what He has called you to do. You should not feel small. You should not feel inadequate. You are ready. You are prepared because the Holy Spirit lives in you. He has already anointed you for the purpose that is ahead. Amen. You are too oiled to fail. You are too oiled to fall. Hallelujah. No matter how rough it gets, He has already prepared you for what is ahead. It is inside of you this morning. Praise God. Worship with me this morning.

Amen. You know, when you listen to the words of that song, hallelujah, it describes the Lord anointing the believer's head with oil and their cup run over. Being to oil serves as a metaphor for being heavily anointed by God. It implies that the believer is equipped with divine strength, favor, protection, making them to oil to fail, to be bound, to fear, or to be stopped. Glory be to God. Hallelujah. And there's a purpose declared in that song. If you go to Isaiah 61 verse 1, connecting the anointing to a specific mission, preaching the good news. My dear friends, you are oiled. You are filled. You already have that calling on your life to preach the good news, setting the captives free, mending the broken heart. Hallelujah. The Spirit of the Lord is upon me. He has anointed me to preach the good news, to set the captives free, to mend the broken heart. Yes, you who are listening to my voice, it is time that we rise up. There are so many people hurting. There are so many people broken. Yes, my dear friends, they need you this morning. They need you to step into your calling. Glory be to God. Hallelujah. You are already anointed. The same Spirit that raised Christ from the dead lives in you this morning, in the mighty name of Jesus. Glory be to God. Glory be to Jesus. Yes, guys, I'm your host, Bonnell Roberts, aka Lady Spice Worship, and we are streaming from the beautiful Spice Isle, Grenada, Carriacou, and Pity Martinique on, yes, Hope 103.1 FM. Praise the name of Jesus. And this morning, we will be having, in just a few minutes, Brother Corey the Prophet from Trinidad, Gospel Music Minister. He will be here with us. And I'm excited to have that conversation with him this morning. Praise the name of Jesus. Praise the name of the Lord. Praise the name of Jesus. Before we go on further, any further, I want to share with you the weather news for Grenada, Carriacou, and Pity Martinique. Today in Grenada, expect a high temperature of 28 degrees Celsius to 32 degrees Celsius, with a significant risk of thunderstorms and rain showers throughout the day. A tropical wave is approaching the Lesser Antilles and is driving unstable weather conditions across the island. Here is the morning update. Light rain and active thunderstorms are moving across the region. Humidity is high at 82%, making real field temperature, yes, climb to around 32 degrees Celsius. About midday, rain and thunderstorms probability spikes up to 65 to 80% between 11 a.m. and 2 p.m. Gusty winds may accompany these storms. Late afternoon clearance, conditions will shift to mostly cloudy and partly sunny by 4 p.m. as the heaviest moisture clears. Tonight weather turns calmer and mostly cloudy with a low temperature of 80, or should I say 27 degrees Celsius, and a reduced 30% chance of rain. This is the weather news for Grenada, Carriacou, and Pity Martinique. Praise the name of Jesus. Make sure you guys are well prepared for the rain that is ahead. Ensure you walk with your umbrellas. Ensure that you have what you need to stay dry. Praise God. Hallelujah. Yes, guys, the Spirit of the Lord is upon me. That song is recently I started learning that song because, as some of you may know, this Saturday, God's willing, Nigella from down Trinidad and Tobago will be here in Grenada, and we'll be having a worship service, a worship time,
kingdom.

Women presents a time of worship at Pastor Happy's church. Yes, and I will tell you a little more about it in a little while. But we're going to continue with the program this morning. Hallelujah. I'm to oil. Amen. Amen. Amen. Amen. Hallelujah. So we're going to continue with the worship. And right after that, yes, we're going to have Corey the prophet in studio with us. Let's take this one. Yes, by Esther Oji and the GGTQ All Stars. And this one is called Fragrance. So let's take this one this morning and we will be right back.

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1: Hope to see you guys there on Saturday, God's willing. Amen, amen. So without any further delay, I would like to welcome, first of all, those of you who have just logged in, a blessed good morning to you. This is Spice Worship Morning on Hope 103.1 FM. We are streaming from the beautiful Spice Isle, Grenada, Carriacou, and Petite Martinique. Yes, that little island. Yes, right above Trinidad there and Tobago. Yes, we just want to welcome you guys to Spice Worship Morning. And without any further delay, I would like to bring to the front, yes, Minister Corey the Prophet. I want to ensure that. Hello. Blessings to you, sir. How are you?
2: I'm blessed. Thank you. Greetings in the name of our Lord and Savior, Jesus Christ. It's a pleasure to be with you guys.
1: It's a pleasure to have you. Welcome to the Isle of Spice, where everything is nice in Jesus Christ. Blessings.
2: Amen. Amen.
1: Amen. Glory be to God. And so it is a pleasure to actually connect with you. And
2: amen.
1: Amen. Amen. And I would like you to just greet all listeners. We have listeners from St. Lucia. I saw Sister Cheryl, blessed morning to you. And we have listeners from Grenada, of course, and all other parts of the world. So you can greet them.
2: Amen. First of all, I would like to greet all your beautiful listeners. Greet you all in the name of our matchless and beautiful Savior named Jesus Christ. To all those who are locked on right now under the voice or under our voice and doing about to take part in this powerful segment here. God's blessings upon you all, even unto the Hope family, you know, the Hope 103.1 family, the Spice family. I mean, you all have a space in my heart simply because, not only because we are from the Caribbean, but also my grandmother was from Grenada, so you all have a special place in my heart as well.
1: Wonderful.
2: That being said, you know, I want to bless God for you all, and even all your listeners also in St. Lucia. I have a lot of people from St. Lucia that I know well, very well, and God's blessings upon you all. You know, I look forward to hearing from you all, listening to you all, talking to you, interacting, you all hearing what God has laid upon my heart, and also me being there physically as well. I look forward for that coming in the near future as well.
1: Amen. That would be wonderful. Wonderful. So before we begin talking, Brother Corey, I want to play Goodness and Mercy. So we're going to take it from there, and then we'll talk about what was the inspiration behind that song. And of course, I would love to hear your testimony of God's goodness. So we're going to take it first, the song Goodness and Mercy. Guys, keep it locked right here on Hope 103.1 FM.

0: Amen. Surely goodness and mercy shall follow me, and I will dwell in the house of the Lord forever and ever and ever. You know that song, the theme is centered around faith, gratitude, and divine protection. And I'm going to ask dear Minister Corey to just really let us tell us the story behind this song. What inspired you to write this beautiful song?
1: Wow. Well, first of all, this song actually came out from a rhythm that is the frequency rhythm out of the Righteous Records Entertainment family. And it actually took place where it came at a time where I was ailing in my body. As I always say to people, the enemy would stood me in my health in terms of my health. And it was very, it wasn't a normal withstanding. It was, when you look at me, there were times where my wife and all, she looked at me on the bed and looked at me like if I was like a frail, a fraction of myself.
0: Yeah.
1: And yes, and when I went to the doctors, you know, and did different medical interactions with them, and they did different checks, they realized, okay, all of a sudden my blood pressure went up, all of a sudden my liver giving problems, kidney giving problems, heart problems, you name it. I'm just tired all the time, you name it. It's just a compendium of different things that began to take place, and I realized it was an attack of the enemy.
0: Yeah.
1: And at that point in time, you know, the word of God says that it's important that if any of you all are sick, you know, you all go to your elders and let them pray for you. But at that point in time, the shepherd of our house, which is Chapel of Joy Ministries in Trinidad here, Apostle Dr. Benny King and Reverend Stella King, they were not in the country at that point in time. So it would have been the easiest thing for me to do. I say, you know, I will call them and, you know, let them pray for me and whatnot. But that wasn't the case at that point in time. And right then and there, I remember the Holy Spirit said to me, He said, listen, you have already gotten sound biblical doctrine from your man and woman of God, the man and woman of God. You have me and you have the word. He said, let's go to work.
0: Yes.
1: And instantly, right then and there, I began to intercede and search the scriptures, begin to get the scriptures by way the Holy Spirit, and he began to teach me the word. Mm-hmm. And help me to understand what the word really says. And the first scripture that took that he began to take me into is that scripture where it said, where this song is coming from, surely goodness and mercy shall follow me all the days of my life. And when I began to look at that scripture and look at what the psalmist was saying there, it dawned on me from where the Holy Spirit, where he said to me, there are other things that will follow you in this life.
0: Yes.
1: There are different things that would follow you. That wants to follow you, but we have a choice. We have the choice. We have the ability. We have the choice. Choice was always something that was always a part of the our life as human beings that God never took away from us. And despite what the enemy would want to say or how he might want to feel about what he might put in our heads, he said choice is something that we have and we continue to have. And at that point in time, I began to declare in the name of Jesus that a sickness shall not follow me, death shall not follow me. The thoughts and plans of the enemy shall not follow me. I began to declare in the name of Jesus that goodness and mercy, the mercies of God. And then he said, you know, at the end of the day, a lot of people tend to feel when you hear mercy, you're crying out because you did something wrong.
0: Yeah.
1: But he said, no, he said the mercies of God is what we need for every day-to-day life, the living of life. That's why blind Bartimaeus, you'll hear in one of these verses where blind Bartimaeus cried out. He said, thou son of David, have mercy on me. Mm-hmm. That throne of the word of God says that, you know, we have to come boldly before God, before the throne of grace, to obtain mercy and find grace in times of need. And from there, he began to strengthen me.
0: Amen.
1: In my mind, firstly, and belief of the word of his word. And I began to steady myself in the word of God, and he began to show me scriptures we said the word of God even he said to me go to the scripture, and he said that he has given us power to tread upon serpents and scorpions, yes, and all the power of the enemy, and nothing by any means shall harm me. And these are the scriptures that I began to hold on to. Amen. And it began to start from in my mind, it soaked into my heart, into my spirit, and then it was manifested into my and whilst in the midst of going through all of this, this song came here, and I stood there and I realized, you know something, at the end of the day, this is what God says. He said, I know the thoughts I think towards you, declared the Lord, thoughts of peace and not of evil, to give me an expected end. These are the scriptures that I began to hold on to,
0: yes,
1: whilst going through that season in my life. And at that point in time where I began to find confidence in God's word, I began to find confidence in what God says, because God said that it's not a man that he should lie, nor a man that nor shall he now that no a human being, or a man should repent. He shall do what he said he would do, and what his word said, he said, I will restore unto you the health, your health, and heal you of all your disease. And these are the scriptures that I began to hold on to in that point in time. And you would believe, as when I went back for my second checks with the doctor and did the blood test, mm-hmm, there was nothing wrong.
0: Praise God.
1: There was nothing wrong. Everything, mm-hmm, a clean bill of health. And from there, that's where I began to realize, this is what this song means, that surely goodness. I make a decision, and we have to make a decision in our lives. What you want to follow you, what want in your life, what you want to create, your what in you want in your atmosphere. We have the choice for that. And when the Spirit of God said that, it blew my mind, and it made me realize, you know something, at the end of the day, it doesn't matter what I see on the outside, is what I believe, and I believe and I stand on the word of God.
0: Amen.
1: And from there I say, surely goodness and mercy shall follow me all the days, not some days, not most days, but all the days of my life, and I dwell in his house forever. And from where that song came from.
0: Amen. Surely goodness and mercy shall follow me all the days of my life. We know King David would have had a lot of difficult situations. Oh, yeah. There were times when he failed God. There were times when his own children tried to kill him. There were times, you know, when he was not well in his body. And, yeah, you know, even as you said that, you know, God is still a miracle worker. He's still in the healing business, and we bless his name. I would like you to tell my listeners a little bit about your testimonies in terms of salvation, and I want you to encourage those who do not know Jesus Christ as their Lord and Savior.
1: I want to encourage your listeners. I want to encourage every person that is listening here now, even those that may listen to would be listening by way of a rebroadcast or taken from different time going after this is live, and they continue going forward, that Jesus Christ is Lord.
0: Amen.
1: And outside of Jesus Christ is life. Outside of Christ there is no life.
0: Mm.
1: I've discovered that because I was saved at a very young age, at the age of 12 years old, and it was a very difficult time at that point in time, simply because my eyes was fixed on how I saw my peers enjoying life.
0: Mm-hmm.
1: I thought they were enjoying life, and I thought I was being restricted by not being able to do what I want, what I like, what I feel.
0: Yes.
1: And I became a prodigal son. I went back outside there, and only to realize at the end of the day that what they are searching for, I already had inside.
0: Yes. Amen.
1: So many times you see people smiling and jumping and celebrating, and you see that there's all smiles. And we have some that we always say in the Caribbean, I'm not too sure if you all are familiar with it, all green teeth is not a smile.
0: Yes.
1: And some people are grinning because there is pain.
0: Yes.
1: And Jesus Christ is the only person that can give you that. He said, to the woman and the guy, well, he said, come to me and I will give you a drink of a water that you shall never thirst again.
0: Amen.
1: And that is what I was thirsting for. I went outside looking for things that was not according to what God wanted me. Only to discover what God wants for me, He already had with me in his arms. And as the prodigal son, where he went out thinking that okay, I am going to celebrate and do what I want to do, it was nearly to his detriment, where he realized and he said to himself, I am outside here feeding with swines. And that was my portion. I am outside there feeding the wines, and my father's house in the very least of their servants are eating better than me. So let me get up from where I'm at in this pit and this slum and go back home to my father.
0: Yeah.
1: And thank God, I serve a God that He is gracious and slow to anger. And He is always with our open arms. He welcomed me in and He killed the fatted calf.
0: Amen.
1: He put the robe upon me and He put me back into His fold. And I can say that from that time to now, I have not regretted coming back into the fold, because what God has done for me, what God has shown me, how He has moved me from level to level, from stage to stage in my life, I can say to your audience and your listeners, being outside of Christ is a very dangerous, and I would say, let me stress on it again, it's a very dangerous life to live, because in Christ there is hope, in yeah. Christ there is peace, in Christ there is joy, in Christ there's divine protection. And if you are not in divine protection, if you are not in divine protect, if you are not in inside of God to enjoy that divine protection, then guess what? The enemy is, that the word of God said, the enemy came not for to steal, to kill, and to destroy. And every time he's seeking whom he may be devoured, another scripture says that he goes around like a roaring lion,
0: yeah.
1: seeking whom he may devour. And if he sees that he can devour you, then guess what he's going to do? He's not going to hold punches. According to one of my mentors always says, Satan is a very stubborn and wicked spirit. And I'm saying this now to your listeners, not them, worried, but to help them, so he just understand the serious impact of life. He destroy your family and anything that resembles God in your life, which is you of it all, because we are created in the image and likeness of God. So he's after that.
0: Yes.
1: And the safest place to be in order for you to and to be away from him, and that he cannot arms up. Yeah. So for me, I could say it. I say it with boldly and unapologetically, that Jesus Christ of that you would have gone. He's in the God. He has that old serpent, that dragon. So I could invite you today, and I will encourage you all today. You may be thinking of later down in my life, I will take it. Time is not promised to anyone. We know not the time nor the day where our time is beckoning. This could be your very last time that you are hearing, and God is bringing me to say to you, come home. Come into my fold. And if you are gracious enough to take up that call, life is your portion. Because he said, I have come that you might have life and have it in abundance. Life is waiting on you in Jesus' arms.
0: Oh yeah.
1: Why not try it? Why not try him? And trust me, you will not be disappointed in Christ.
0: Amen. Amen. Yes, guys, that is Corey, the prophet from Trinidad, encouraging you to come to Christ. If you don't know Jesus as your Lord and Savior, the Word of God says that today is the day of salvation. Do not wait. You see, all the things that is happening in the world, the many earthquakes, we're seeing so many things happening. I want to invite you guys to get to know Jesus Christ as your Lord and Savior. Amen. I want to say pleasant good morning to those of you who are just logging on. I see La Chanel. La Chanel, blessed morning to you. Blessed morning to you. She says, bless up, Mr. Prophet. Yes, blessed morning. Blessed morning to you, dear.
1: Blessings upon you, my
0: Amen, amen, amen. Yes, so Brother Corey, thank you so much for accepting our invitation, and thank you so much for the words of encouragement that you left with our listeners and viewers. Hopefully we're going to have another time to talk and talk about the Lord and get a little deeper. And I think in the future I would like to speak to you about, yes, the inspiration behind your music in terms of the Word of God. I realize that a lot of your songs are inspired by the Word of God, like actual scriptures. Yes, and just keep on seeking God and keep on putting out some wonderful offerings unto the Lord. Amen. Is there any last words you'd like to leave with us?
1: That's good. I just want to just believe with you all the goodness of God. As again, I just want to leave the grace of God upon you. May the grace of God and the fleet and the sweet fellowship of the Holy Spirit be with you all now and forever. And also to give you all the blessing and continue to cover the entire region from any demonic entity and any demonic interference by way of the weather that shall try to hamper your day-to-day life. I declare and I decree in the name of Jesus that the safety of God and the anointing of God is Amen. Upon the entire region in the mighty name of Jesus. I send blessings to my entire Chapel of Joy family here back here in Trinidad and Tobago. My wife who is listening and my daughter is listening as well. I want to say thank you very much to you and to you and the entire team at Hope 103.1 FM. What yes. blessings upon you all, thank and let you. The goodness and mercy of God continue follow you guys all the days of your life. I want to say blessings again to my manager, Lasonel. God's blessings upon you all, upon you again, and continue to do what God has called you to do. Amen. And know that God is not a reward. He's not somebody that owes anyone anything. Yes. He always rewards, and he rewards greater than people or men. And so that's it for me today. God's blessings upon you all.
0: Blessings. And we are going to end this interview with goodness and mercy again. Praise the name of Jesus. Keep it locked right here on Hope 103.1 FM.

Psalm chapter 23, verse 1. The Lord is my shepherd. I shall not lack. Psalm 23 is more than a comforting passage in difficult seasons. It is a declaration of provision. Lord, you are not just a shepherd. You are my shepherd.

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So, today, I am not placing my confidence in salaries and paychecks. I am not putting my trust in the economy or the government. I am not leaning upon my own understanding. Today,

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I decree that money will meet money in my hands today. Let every resource you have appointed for me find its way into my hands.

0: When Nikki married Tony, they blended their family of 7 children. For a few years, they had a happy life together. Then Tony took up with bad company from his past, and Nikki followed suit. Soon their marriage fell apart.
1: By the time I met my husband, I was 20 with 2 boys, 2 different baby daddies, and just very broken.
2: Nikki Thompson had been through a string of dysfunctional relationships when she met Tony. He was older, 6 years clean from a long history of drug abuse, and had custody of 5 of his 6 kids.
3: We really did have a sweet courtship, and after a couple of short months, we decided that we were going to get married.
1: The first couple of years were great. We were just blending our family. Tony had his kids, I had mine, and then we had Freddie. So it literally made us yours, mine, and ours. We took the kids in the minivan to games and the park. We went camping. We did all the things that a normal family would do.
2: During that time, Tony started a construction company and hired friends from his past.
1: We thought that we were going to be able to influence them by our family-friendly lifestyle, right? Like, we were going to be able to show them our happy marriage and that we didn't allow smoking on our property and we didn't drink and we didn't do drugs and that we were going to influence them, but it was just the opposite. You know, that bad company does really corrupt good morals. And within a year of the construction company, there was lying, infidelity, and eventually drug dealing.
2: The couple separated and later divorced as Tony went back to his former ways.
3: I ended up experimenting with methamphetamine, and that became a full-blown addiction.
1: Within a week, I called him up and said, hey, I know you're using, I want to get high too. Because in my own sick, twisted mind, I thought that would get me my marriage back. Like, that was the one common bond, the thread that we did not have that would tie us together. And he came over and I was like instantly addicted.
2: Nikki's drug use became a daily habit. At the same time, Tony was arrested and jailed for manufacturing meth.
1: I got on the needle. You chase that that first high. You find yourself doing things that you swore you would have never done and just going darker and darker and darker. I had already been watching porn for a while, and a girl had made a pass at me, and I found myself starting to sleep with women.
3: I became suicidal while I was in jail. I was going through withdrawals the first several weeks there and blaming myself. After a couple of weeks in the county jail, I was reading the Bible and I was able to watch the TV preachers on the TV. I was hearing stuff that I've never heard or I don't recall hearing in church. You know, as a young man or a child, I began to get really interested in it. There was something about this Jesus, that he had loved me and that he'd forgiven me all the things that I'd ever done. I mean, I needed to hear that. I needed some acceptance. I was at such a low point that was my lifeline. So I began to write Nikki letters and share with her what I was learning.
1: Frankly, I just thought it was jailhouse religion. Like, I was basically like, you had your shot and you blew it. Like, your whole family is scattered because of the choices you made. And I didn't want to hear about his Jesus.
3: I was actually learning about a new life, and suddenly I began to desire what this new life was offering, and that's the direction that I started going.
1: When he started writing letters further into it, he would start signing them, "Love always and forever, your husband Anthony." And I was like, he's an idiot. Like, we're not even married.
2: After serving 18 months, Tony was released from jail. With his new faith in Jesus, he longed to restart his life with Nikki and went to see her.
1: I was bombarded with thoughts like, look at how he's looking at you. Like, he's here to judge you. He can probably see the blown out vein. Like, he is not going to stand by while you use drugs and just sleep around with whoever. He will take Freddie from you. And so before I could slam the door, our son Freddie came running in because he heard Tony's voice.
3: You know, he was 18 months old whenever I went to prison. He'd only seen me a couple of times while I was in prison. And 3.5 years later, all he had to do was hear my voice, and he knew who I was. That tugged at my heart.
1: And he picks Freddie up, and he puts him on his lap, and he starts saying things like, Freddie, Mommy and Daddy love you. And Mommy and Daddy really want to hear what you have to say. But first, Mommy and Daddy have to talk. So we need you to be the obedient boy that you are. Go in the other room, and when we're done, we'll come hear what you have to say. And I had never witnessed that. Like, that was the kindness and goodness of God on display for me to see. He didn't

0: react in rage. He didn't react in anger. That was complete, total self-control. All I could think was, it's not jailhouse religion. It's real. Like, something has changed in him. And if he has that kind of peace, I want that too.
1: After a few months, the couple remarried. And eventually, Nikki also became a follower of Jesus. They've been set free from past addictions and are experiencing a rich marriage with God as the foundation.
2: To be able to speak with my wife about what she was learning and hearing her share about the gospel back to me instead of always me sharing the gospel to her. And then just to watch her do that with other people, seeing her share the gospel with complete strangers. That was my milestone, the very first one between the differences between the marriages.
0: The really great thing about having our perspective is we have that first marriage without Jesus where things were okay, but of course they failed, they crumbled. And now that we have this new marriage with Jesus, this covenant where we know it's not just a contract, but it is actually for life, we have this beautiful commitment to one another, and we truly do enjoy being married because we are created in His image, one man, one woman. Covenant marriage, it's a beautiful thing.

0: there. We have to deal with them. We have to deal with them. All those who breaking in law, gunman, everything. If you have information, come to me. Hey, who you going? You know in life, right? You know in life. Yeah. So how did you get this guy in here? Tell me.
1: I know in life. This bonus.
0: What is this? What is this? What is this? The greatest story ever told. What is this about? Tell me.
1: It's about Jesus. Yeah. Listen, Trinidad and Tobago, it's not alleged, it's a fact that Jesus Christ is coming soon. And this is your boy here, with your boy here, telling you, hey, look out, it's wetting when he coming. Jesus coming back.
0: You're spreading the word now. You're spreading the word. Director, let's take a fast break. When we come back, we'll continue. Support the guy, he's a good guy.

0: I remember being in a mental space of like, I feel like I'm dying and there's like not much of myself left. I felt lifeless.
1: Montana Buck gave away bits and pieces of her body and her soul for money. Her journey started after her dad died when she was 4. Her mother struggled to provide basic needs for Montana and her 2 siblings.
0: It frustrated me a lot because I didn't understand like why other people could just so easily obtain things and that it seemed so normal. But then for me and my family, it was always a struggle.
1: By 15, Montana had dropped out of school and started working full-time at a fast food restaurant to help her mom with the bills. While it wasn't much, it also gave her a taste of having money.
0: So that made me feel more secure and like I was doing something right.
1: Montana would work 3 more years trying to help her mom with bills that were always behind. Then, in August of 2015, her dad's Social Security death benefits ran out and her family was evicted from their apartment. It was then a friend told her how she could make a lot of money by stripping.
0: I had never been in an environment like that before in my life, and I didn't really know what to expect. I knew that my mom did not raise me to act like that.
1: Desperation, though, would outweigh her Christian upbringing and fears, and Montana took a job as an exotic dancer.
0: In that first day, I had made more money on stage than I did in 2 weeks working at the fast food job.
1: Montana could now buy anything she wanted and also provide for her family's needs. Eventually, she told her mother, who feared for her daughter's safety and prayed she would leave that lifestyle. Less than a year later, when Montana was 19, she realized she could triple her earnings by selling her body for sex.
0: When I was engaging in the prostitution, I justified it by saying, well, you know, I need to help take care of my family. I felt like I had beat the game, and the point of the game was survival.
1: By the end of 2 years, with dancing and prostituting, Montana was making thousands of dollars a week and nearing her breaking point. She had been battling with depression and masking her pain with marijuana.
0: I did not see a way forward. I did not see a way out. It was like nastiness inside, like in my heart, in my mind, replaying memories of things that happened on any given night. I would shower and I would try to scrub away on the outside the filthiness that was actually on the inside. It never really worked. Felt like my heart was literally shattered into a million pieces, that I was like bits and fragments of myself, and I was being chipped away bit by bit internally, and it was a very awful feeling.
1: Then, one day at home in her bedroom, Montana overheard a Christian television program her mother was listening to.
0: The Bible teacher was speaking on peace, that Jesus brings us peace. And that was very intriguing for me because I did not have peace.
1: In the coming weeks, Montana began watching the teachings and even started reading the Bible, learning more about a holy God. She was compelled to examine her life choices.
0: I was sorrowful over my sin. It was not glorifying to God. And in fact, it grieved him. And I also knew that I could not get myself out and that I could not clean myself up, but that I needed help. And so I repented and I asked Jesus, according to the blood that was spilled, that's for me too, right? I felt the mercy of God so powerfully, and it was beautiful being able to feel his presence and know that yes, he loves me, and yes, he did die for me. It was like that breath of fresh air. The depression was gone, the intrusive thoughts were gone, the feeling of defeat and hopelessness was gone.
1: Over the next 10 months, Montana struggled to walk away from the money, going back and forth between the strip club and prostitution. While it took months of prayer and God's work in her heart and mind, one day, Montana was able to see her value in God and walk away from it all.
0: Letting go of the financial security was very much worth it to me because I had found peace. I had found the truth. And so I let it all go to follow Jesus.
1: Montana now enjoys working as a waitress in a family restaurant and trusting God's faithfulness to provide for her and her family. She attends a local church and also has thousands of followers on her YouTube channel who listen to her share her faith and her new identity in Jesus Christ.
0: My identity in Christ today is redeemed. Jesus came for people like me, and he's still redeeming, he's still saving, he's still cleansing of sin, he's still restoring, and he's still providing.
2: All things were made through him, and without him, nothing was made that was made.

Indeed, he is able. Glory be to God. You know, just a little bit, well, a couple minutes ago, we would have spoken to Corey, the prophet from Trinidad and Tobago. He's a gospel music minister, and he gave his testimony this morning about God's healing. You know, there are lots of people who do not believe that God is still a healer, that healing is still for today. But as he gave his testimony about God touching his body, God even inspiring him and speaking to him about declaring the word of God over his body, and he saw a great change. Glory be to God. I'm telling you today, God is still a miracle worker. He's still a healer. And I want you to know that salvation is still available for you, those of you who do not know Jesus Christ as your Lord and Savior. Indonesia, Colombia, where else again? Recently, there have been so many earthquakes in diverse places. You know, the Bible says there will be earthquake in diverse places, and this will be one of the signs that he is about to return. Diverse places means all different type of places. Yes, and we're seeing it coming to pass, and it's not just happening now and then, you know, next year and then the year after that. They're happening one after the other, like birth pain, like when a woman is about to give birth and she gets birth pain, and the closer she is to having the baby, the closer the pains are becoming. The timing of the pain is coming closer and closer. That is what is happening. And so, if you do not know Jesus Christ as your Lord and Savior, I want to give you the opportunity to do so right now. Say this prayer after me. Say, "Dear Lord, come into my heart today. Forgive me of my sins. I need you, O God. Cleanse me from all unrighteousness. Fill me with your Holy Spirit. He would lead me into all truth. Lord God, lead me to the right assembly of believers where I can grow and where I can serve. Fill me with your Holy Ghost. In Jesus' name I pray. Amen and amen." If you said this prayer, I just want to welcome you into the family of God. Hallelujah. This is the best decision that you could ever, ever, ever, ever make. Glory be to Jesus. And so even right now, I just pray that you will go into God's word. Read the word of God for yourself. Let the Holy Spirit minister to you. Find yourself in a church whereby you can grow and where you can serve. And just hold on to God. I'm telling you, you would not regret it. It will not be an easy road. Life is not easy. The word of God says that in this life we will have trouble. And so I don't want you to ever think that this means that life will just be peaches and cream. But the only thing is, the other thing is, and the greatest thing is, you have God on your side. You have his word and his promises. Yes, his promises are yea and amen. And you can hold on to each and every single one of them. Let's take this last song for the day. The steadfast love of the Lord never ceases.

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Kingdom Women invites you to a powerful worship experience like no other. Mark the date, Saturday, August 22nd at Thy Kingdom Come Deliverance Sanctuary in Marion. We are lifting up praise starting at 3 p.m. Prepare your hearts for high time in the Lord with anointed music from Minister

0: Roberts and the Spice Worship Band.
1: And the enemy came. He
0: plus
1: came.
0: The music, the he ministry came. Of Nigella. That's Saturday, Saturday, August 22nd, 3 p.m. Wanna miss a transformative, inspiring word from Lady Denise Casey. 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
2: Amen. See you there. That is this Saturday, Saturday the 22nd of August. My team, Spice Worship Ministries, and I will be, yes, working along in collaboration with Sister Nigella from Trinidad and Tobago, along, yes, with Lady Denise, Thy Kingdom Come, yes, Church in Marianne. That is where it will all be taking place. And I hope and I pray that you will be able to make it. I believe that God is going to do something amazing, something mighty, something powerful on that day. I spoke to Nigella recently and she's very much excited to return to Grenada to have that time of praise and worship. She's anticipating the move of God. And so I hope that every single one of you will be able to be present. God bless each and every one of you as we have come to the ending of today's program. I just want to thank you for tuning in today. Yes, I will be back with you on Thursday, God's willing. And on Thursday, I will have with me in the studio no other than, yes, Minister Emran Henry. And he's coming to bring a powerful, powerful word from the Lord. And that will be on Thursday, God's willing. Praise the name of Jesus. I want to say good afternoon to Sister Sylvania Charles. Sister Charles, God bless you. And a Giovanni Simon, blessings to each and every one of you who would have logged on today. God bless you. God bless you. Until next time, until Thursday, God's willing. See you there.
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1: Grenada's voice of hope.

rehearsal, we were just practicing this song. And again, in my spirit, I just sensed that if you are suffering cancer, if you've been given a death sentence by the doctor, whatever it is,

In the news today, the Caribbean Development Bank and the World Bank have signed on actions to strengthen implementation of Grenada's development program following a joint review of 11 active projects. The projects cover areas including water supply, health, education, agriculture, coastal protection, and renewable energy. Among those reviewed were the geothermal drilling project, the Southern St. George Water Supply Expansion Project, the Climate Smart Agriculture Project Phase 2, and the Health Sector Strengthening Project. The mission also included site visits to priority projects and focused on procurement, risk management, safeguards, and improving project disbursements. Officials say the review is aimed at accelerating implementation, strengthening resilience, and delivering better development outcomes for Grenadians. A joint management letter outlining the agreed follow-up actions is expected to be submitted to government in the coming weeks. The Organization of Eastern Caribbean States Bar Association is condemning remarks by Antigua and Barbuda Prime Minister Gaston Brown, who threatened a sitting High Court judge with deportation and being declared persona non grata over sentencing decisions. The OACS Bar says the comments are an affront to judicial independence, the separation of powers, and the rule of law. The association supports calls by the Antigua and Barbuda Bar Association for the threats to be withdrawn and for assurances that judges will not face intimidation over lawful decisions. The OACS Bar is also calling on Antigua and Barbuda's Attorney General to provide assurances that the Constitution and rule of law remain paramount. Regionally, Trinidad and Tobago could get a new boost for its energy sector following new Venezuelan gas licenses that may open access to supplies from the Loran field and other regional developments. Energy experts say the additional gas could help sustain Atlantic LNG, support petrochemical industries, and generate more jobs, government revenue, and foreign exchange. The Loran Manatee cross-border field is estimated to hold about 10 trillion cubic feet of natural gas. Shell is developing the Manatee field on Trinidad and Tobago site, with first gas expected in the second quarter of 2027. Economists are urging government to secure favorable terms while using an energy gains to strengthen agriculture, tourism, and other non-energy sectors. Former Energy Minister Stuart Young, however, has criticized the arrangements, arguing that Trinidad and Tobago could be at a disadvantage because the current administration was not involved in the earlier negotiations with Venezuela. A Haitian bishop is warning that the Catholic Church has become a target for armed gangs as violence continues to grip the country. Bishop Joseph Gontrand says the church remains a vital moral and spiritual force in Haiti, making it a target for those seeking to eliminate opposition. The violence has forced about 40 parishes in Port-au-Prince to close, while schools and religious facilities have also been attacked, burned, and seized. Catholic Sister Pacey says recent gang attacks have forced families to flee, with religious organizations taking in dozens of children for protection. Despite the escalating violence, Bishop Joseph says the church remains hopeful, continuing to pray and support communities affected by the crisis. Internationally, U.S. President Donald Trump's Middle East envoy Jared Kushner has held rare talks with Hamas's leaders in Egypt on the implementation of a U.S.-backed Gaza peace plan. A Palestinian official says Kushner met a Hamas delegation led by the group's new leader, Khalil al-Hayya, in what is reportedly the highest-level meeting between the sides since last year's Gaza ceasefire agreement. The talks reportedly focus on Hamas disarmament, the withdrawal of Israeli forces, and humanitarian efforts. Israel has rejected Trump's 15-point peace plan, which calls for Israeli troops to withdraw and Gaza to be rebuilt under a new civilian administration. 8 Muslim-majority countries have condemned Israel's rejection of the proposal. No official statement has yet been issued on the talks. And finally, the top U.S. military commander in the Middle East says mental health is a priority on board the USS Lincoln, following reports of difficult conditions on the long-deployed aircraft carrier. Admiral Brad Cooper says after visiting the ship that has among the lowest number of reported mental health cases of the U.S. Navy's 11 active aircraft carriers. However, he acknowledged that extended service at sea is uniquely challenging and tough. The USS Lincoln has been deployed in the Middle East for more than 240 consecutive days, supporting U.S. military operations against Iran, including a blockade of Iranian ports. Family members have raised concerns about sailors' deteriorating mental health, with reports that some sailors attempted to jump overboard. The USS George Washington is expected to arrive in the region within about a week to replace the Lincoln. And that's it for news today. I am Eugenia Peters.

0: This is John Jenkins for Teaching Missions International. Welcome to our broadcast of Dave's Devotion for today. In today's devotion, he will rejoice over you. Dave reminds us just how much God is pleased with us and how he shows it. And now, Dave's devotion. My wife Pam and I have been members of a number of churches in our 52 years of marriage. Some have been very liturgical, following a written liturgy. Some have been very exuberant, with shouting and singing and dancing. All of them have been focused on worship and praising God for who He is and what He's done. I love to rejoice in the Lord, don't you? You may not realize it, but that rejoicing is a two-way street. God loves to rejoice over us too. Jesus said in Luke 15 that there's more joy in heaven over one sinner that repents than over 99 sinners who don't need to repent. Think about that for a moment. Heaven is already a joyful place. What's it like there when someone repents? Today's passage gives us more insight into God's joy-filled life. So let's listen to it. For the Lord your God is living among you. He is a mighty Savior. He will take delight in you with gladness. With His love, He will calm all your fears. He will rejoice over you with joyful songs. Zephaniah 3:17. As much as we like to gather with other believers to rejoice and sing songs of celebration to God, in today's passage, we learn about His delight in us. What a delightful word picture. God living with us, delighting in us, calming our fears with His love, rejoicing and singing over us. What a happy way to think about God. He's not worried about our constant waywardness, and He's not worried about the messes we create for ourselves. He's watching over us in love, singing a song that all of heaven can hear, working out all things for our good in spite of ourselves. Today, God's not scratching His head trying to figure out how to help you. He's rejoicing over you with joyful songs. And that is very good news. Thanks for listening. For full transcripts and replays of all devotions, visit teachmi.com/Dave. And please join us again on Monday.
1: 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Drink lots of water, keep the body cool and clean.
2: 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It falls into the same vegetable family as cabbage, kale, broccoli, Brussels sprouts, and cauliflower. If you're not sure what pak choy looks like, here's a guide. The leaves look a lot like spinach, and the stems look like celery, but they are more white than green. This is Nutrition Hints by the Grenada Food and Nutrition Council. The vitamins C, E, and beta carotene found in pak choy are antioxidants that help protect cells against damage by free radicals. The fiber in pak choy supports bowel function and prevents constipation. Fibrous foods also aid in digestion. The iron, phosphorus, calcium, and zinc found in pak choy contribute to building and maintaining bone structure and strength. Phosphorus and calcium are essential for bone structure. Keep in mind that there should be a balance of both calcium and phosphorus, because a diet with too much phosphorus and not enough calcium can cause bone loss. Pak choy also contains vitamin K, which helps maintain a balance of calcium in the bone, reducing the risk of fractures. Other benefits of pak choy include helping to naturally decrease blood pressure, maintaining a healthy heart, reducing inflammation, and improving memory. All parts of pak choy can be eaten, raw or cooked. It can be prepared in several ways as a pleasant addition to almost any dish. Though it can be cooked, you'll get more of its nutrients if it's eaten raw, mixed into salads with other vegetables. Pak choy can be added to soups, stir-fry with other vegetables, sautéed or mixed with chive and other seasonings to make a delicious filling. Pak choy should be stored in the refrigerator where it can stay fresh for up to 4 days, but can last even longer if frozen. Until next time, the Grenada Food and Nutrition Council reminds you to eat, look, and feel well in 2022. I am Lishal Murray.

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Number 6, verse 1 through 9. Yeah. God has given me something. I'm going to labor intensely with the text today. I'm going to teach a while and then I may preach a while, but I want to get some foundation in you and some perspective. In Genesis 6 and 1, this is a scripture that few touch. They touch around it. They touch after it. They touch before it. But they don't like to touch it because it gets into some difficult concepts. But we're going to pick at it a little bit today. In Genesis 6 and 1, when you have it, say amen. And it came to pass when men began to multiply on the face of the earth, and daughters were born unto them, that the sons of God saw the daughters of men, that they were fair, and they took them wives of all which they chose. And the Lord said, my spirit shall not always strive with man, for that he also is flesh, yet his days shall be 120 years. Somebody say 120. There were giants in the earth in those days. And also after that, when the sons of God came in unto the daughters of men and they bare children to them, the same became mighty men, which were of old, men of renown, interbreeding. And God saw that the wickedness of man was great in the earth, and that every imagination of the thoughts of his heart was only evil continually. And it repented the Lord that he had made man on the earth, and it grieved him at his heart. And the Lord said, I will destroy man whom I have created from the face of the earth, both man and beast and the creeping things and the fowl there, for it repented me that I made them. But Noah, check this out, Noah found grace. Noah found grace in the eyes of the Lord. These are the generations of Noah. Noah was a just man and perfect in his generation, and Noah walked with God. Noah found grace in the eyes of the Lord. Leads me to this text and to this topic for the text: the grace to make changes. And I believe as we contemplate the text and the complexities thereof, that somebody's going to find grace to make changes. If you're not living the life you love, you have the power to change it. If you're not living the life that God loves for you to have, you have the power to change it. But you must find grace to make changes. Changes will not be easy. Let's pray while we're standing. Spirit of the living God, fall fresh on us today. Overshadow us with the kind of anointing that changes lives, that establishes peace, that consecrates us. Now open our minds and our thinking and our intellect, for it is with the mind that we serve the Lord. Increase our capacity to receive the intensity of this text. In Jesus' name we pray. Somebody who loves him, shout amen. Amen. You may be seated in the presence of God. Let's go to work. We're in the book of Genesis, the book of beginnings. It is the soil from which our theology emerges. It is the rooting system from which we get a peek into the mind and the characteristics of God. It is here that we begin to understand how God unveils his plan for man. Like a scroll, he unveils it.
Like in a museum, he exposes it, lifting the curtain from it, the apocalypse to unveil truth. What is hidden in the Old Testament is revealed in the New. The Old Testament has been given to us as a schoolmaster through which we might extrapolate grace and truth and learn the character and the nature of God. Are you hearing what I'm saying to you? I want to put your Bible in a different perspective today. The text before us today requires a bit of context. Text without context is dangerous. The other day, somebody ripped just a 20-second piece of a message I preached on Father's Day, and the text without context went viral. Everybody had something to say about it. So the lesson that we can learn from, I didn't care. But I didn't because I know what I meant. I know what I meant, and I know I can stand. You can't take 20 seconds and tear down 25 years. And all the women who know I am for you, make some noise. That's why I don't care. But the same danger that happens when you take anything, any text, and isolate it and reinterpret it, it's the same danger we have when we go into the Word of God. We have the propensity to snatch scriptures and use them as we will. Even church folks will get into a fight in the family, amongst friends, in the marriage, and throw scriptures at each other, often out of context, just to win the point. So this particular text, it is vitally important how this is edited and distributed, because a text out of context loses its relevance and its truth. I want to hopefully contextualize the times surrounding the occurrence, because I think that's important. What was going on in the times? What was going on in the age? What was going on in the air that led God to such a drastic place of frustration? Because in the text, God is frustrated. He is frustrated. He said, I'm sorry I made man. The text literally says, I repent that I made him. Now, when you think of repent, it's an anthropomorphic term. It doesn't really mean repentance like we repent, but it is the closest word that we would understand to a sovereign God's frustration over the predicaments we have come to. Continually wicked. Every thought and imagination is evil. God is disgusted. Yes, ma'am, you got it right. You got where I'm going, even now. As it was then, so is it now. But you made me get ahead of myself. Then explain why. See, we so in sync that we know what we're going to do before we do it, because we got it like that. That's why I like to preach at the Potter's house. Once we then contextualize the time surrounding the occurrence, then I want to explain why such drastic occurrences transpired as an almost complete human genocide. Do you understand what the flood was to humanity? You're talking about genocide of a race. This is genocide of the human race. And out of all of the people that adorn the planet, only 8 souls were saved. And God crushed everything, brought it down to its lowest common denominator. And if you would visualize the flood, it would not feel quite so wonderful to watch people drowning and screaming and babies gurgling up under the water and entire families crushed up under the judgment of God, indiscriminate of your screams or your age or your gender. When he got ready to wipe out, he totally annihilated everything. The third thing I want to do is challenge your ideas about fear and faith.
I want to challenge it. I want to challenge your ideas about fear and faith as if they were always enemies. What? I want you to rethink fear and faith cohabitating in your human experience. Because say whatever you want to say, there's not a person of faith in this room that doesn't also have fear. So you can quote scriptures all you want, you can say whatever you want today, but at the end of the day, I want to talk about how fear and faith can work for you or against you. I want to eradicate your natural but debilitating need to fit in rather than stand out. Because so much of our energy is invested in fitting in. We dress to fit in. We walk to fit in. We change our vernacular to fit in. We do whatever we have to do to fit in. If Noah would have fit in, he would have drowned in the flood. So if Noah had been the type of person who was trying to keep up with the culture, he would have drowned in the culture. And I am challenging you in this message today to have the courage to resist the downward tug of being caught into a vortex of a drowning society. If you are not willing to stand out, get out the room right now. Click me off right now. If fitting in is more important than standing out, turn me off right now and stop telling people you're a Christian. Because Jesus didn't fit in with nobody. He stood out. He charted his own course and he made his own way. And I'm trying to empower you to have the courage and the fortitude and the discipline to stand on your convictions and not your crowd and not your culture and not your generation and not your ethnicity or anything else. You've got to stand on what you believe. I want to guide you to the importance of embracing and incorporating your God-given uniqueness. You are fearfully and marvelously made. There will never, ever be another you. They can dress like you, can walk like you, can put on your shoes. There'll never be you. Never has been another you. Never will be another you. If you got a twin, he ain't you. You're in a class all by yourself. When God made you, he broke the mold. And he didn't put all of that uniqueness in you down to your voice print and your fingerprint and your hair follicles and your DNA for you to melt into the mush of a drowning society. So those are the five goals, and we have a lot to cover. So let me go to work. A man named John Nelson Darby lived in the 1800s. He lived in the 1800s. He was born in November. He died in 1882, 82 years old. He was an Anglo-Irish Bible teacher, one of the influential figures among the original Plymouth Brethren and the founder of the Exclusive Brethren. He is considered to be the father of modern dispensationalism and futurism. Now, don't let that dispensationalism get you tangled up. Because dispensationalism doesn't change the text, it merely categorizes it. It's a fouling of the text. What system you foul it in, which enables you to see the broadness of the scope of God's plan from a dispensationalist perspective. It is a particular hermeneutic or analytical system for interpreting the Bible based on a literal translation, and which stands in contrast to earlier belief systems like Calvinism, because Calvinism sees the Bible through covenants.
It is not a disagreement about the Bible. It is a disagreement about how the Bible is best explained. Are you following what I'm saying? Now, disagreement exists between covenant theology and dispensationalism regarding the meaning of revelation. Covenant theology views the New Testament as the key to interpreting the Old Testament. Okay, as the key to interpreting the Old Testament, we must look at the New Testament. That is the way they think. Therefore, concepts such as the biblical covenants and promises to Israel are believed to be interpreted by the New Testament as applying to the church. So what God said to Israel up under covenant theology, they think it applies to the church. Maybe true, more likely not true. It is kind of dangerous for me to write a letter to my wife that I give to Pastor Val as her truth. So to assume that what God has said in the Old Testament applies to us might in some cases danger the theology of what you're trying to understand. To break it down in the street language, stop reading other folks' mail. Higher dispensationalists subscribe to another hermeneutical view. I'm going to get to where you're going. Just wait on me. I need to lay this foundation. You must understand then that the definition of this word is adherence to or advocacy of a system of interpreting history in terms of a series of God's dispensations. It's just understanding it through dispensations. I hand an accountant $1 million, and how she puts it in columns depends on her understanding of it, but it does not diminish its worth. So the word of God is the word of God. But what we are debating about is how we explain and what category we put each period in. Are you understanding what I'm saying? There are many so-called dispensationalists, and I'm not saying that I am one, but I do understand to some degree the rudiment ideology of dispensationalism, even though it only started in the 1800s. There is the dispensation of innocence from the creation to the fall. All my fights and people are saying amen and yes. I know you know this stuff. It is the dispensation of innocence which begins from the creation to the fall of Adam. This is called innocence because Adam didn't even know that he was naked. They were innocent and all things were pure before them. And God even had to ask him, who told you that you were naked? Now, can you imagine walking around naked and paying it no attention? I can't hardly imagine that, but the animals do it all the time. Innocence. So innocence prevailed over this era because God had put them in a place mentally that they did not regard nudity as obscenity. So the man and the woman would walk around in the garden, you know. How you doing? I'll leave that alone. The second dispensation is called consciousness. And it is from the fall of man, when man fell in the garden, to the flood, because all of that period didn't have laws, didn't have rules. All it had was conscious. It had conscious ruling the area. Now, this is important because this is from the fall of man to the flood. So what we are reading in Genesis 6 is coming to the end of the era of consciousness. Okay? At the end of the era of doing according to whatever your head say do. So when God says every imagination in the heart of man was evil, it showed that when we are left to ourselves, we only wax worse.
I was in Kiev and I was on a tour while I was in Kiev years ago. And the lady told me that when communism became pervasive in their society and they got rid of all religion, they found out that depravity became so overwhelming that it almost destroyed the culture. That religion is some kind of barrier that stops the culture from becoming totally decadent. It's not that we're totally good, but it stops us from becoming totally bad because it yanks you back into place. And in the absence of any type of theology, their culture began to wax worse and worse and worse. And she's telling me this standing in front of a church where churches had been outlawed. So we are standing in a place now where there are no churches and there is no real theology and there are no preachers and there is no law. So with the absence of all of that, the heart of man became more and more wicked until it repented God that he had ever made him, because God made you to be in his likeness and in his image, and yet you are trying to be in their likeness and their image. Y'all didn't get that. Here you are trying to fit in with the culture, and the culture didn't make you. If you would spend half as much energy trying to be like God instead of trying to be like them, you would achieve the purpose of God and God would not regret you. I do not want my Father to regret me. He can chastise me, he can correct me, he can fix me, but I don't want him to look at me and say, "I'm sorry I ever had you." Of that blow is more than my heart could bear. But that is the power of the text before us today. The father is looking at the child and saying, "I'm sorry I had you." The vessel that was made of clay has become marred in the hand of the potter, and he has decided to totally disrupt what it is in the hopes that it may become a vessel with whom he can be well pleased. Jeremiah 18 is playing out in Genesis 6. This is the story of humanity, the potter and the clay, marred in the hands of the potter. The decision now has to be made. Do I totally destroy it or do I make it again another vessel? And we're standing on the precipice of this decision in this text today, and we are feeling the angst of the Creator and the intense disappointment that God has when we fail to live up to his intention for our lives. I don't have to live up to your intention for my life. I don't have to live up to your intention for my life. I don't have to live up to your intention. I don't have to live up to your intention for your life. But I must live up to his intention for my life. Noah will end the era of consciousness. He will sail from the shores of consciousness into the safety of Mount Ararat and begin human government. And then government emerges. So human government is from the flood to Abram. Can I finish this just a little bit? Just to put some contextualization to it. Human government is from the flood to Abram. And during this period, you have patriarchal rules and you begin to set up government, and order and structure enters into the creative story, which originally was not there. When Abram comes along, we come into the dispensation of promise. Because above everything else, Abram has a promise. Somebody says, "Abram has a promise." All he has is a promise. He doesn't have details. He doesn't have revelation. He doesn't have understanding. But God just says, "Get thee out of thy country and away from thy kindred and go to a place that I will show you."
and I will make of you a great nation, and I will make your name great, and I will bless them that bless you, and I will curse them that curse you, and everywhere your feet trod, I will give you the land. I'm not going to tell you how I'm going to give it to you. I'm not going to tell you I don't know how. I'm not going to tell you none of that stuff. All I'm going to do is give you a promise. There are people in this room, all you have is a promise. You don't know when, you don't know how, you don't know where, you don't know what it's going to take, but like Abraham, you have moved on a promise, you have leapt on a promise, you have stood on a promise, and you don't have no details, and it gets on your nerves when people ask you for details, because all you have is a promise, and you don't know how, and you don't know how God's going to fix it, and you don't know when he's going to do it, so stop asking me for questions that I don't have answers to, and if you're going to walk with me, you got to walk by faith. You can't walk by sight. You got to walk by faith or you can't walk with me. Make some noise if I'm talking to you. I asked my wife the other day, I said, baby, you trust me? She said, yeah, I trust you. I said, good. I'm getting ready to take you somewhere, but I'm not going to tell you where. And I want to be able to pack your stuff to celebrate you without you asking any questions. And she never asked me another word. That comes from trust. She still don't know where I'm going to take her. I pulled her clothes together and said, you like that? Is that okay? Change anything you want to change. Do whatever you want to do. She said, it's fine. She packed to go somewhere. She don't even know where it is. But she has a promise. Y'all don't hear what I'm saying? Sometimes God will pack your bag to go somewhere, and you don't even know where it is. And you gotta be obedient enough to trust that whatever he has in store for you is gonna work out for your good. So stop asking him questions and step out on the promises of God and start moving where God wants you to go. Abraham had a promise. Shout, I got a promise. I don't have a job, but I got a promise. I don't have a spouse, but I got a promise. I don't have a house, but I got a promise. I don't have the money, but I got a promise. I don't have no friends, but I got a promise. And I'm going to stand on the promises of Christ my King. Through eternal ages, let his praises ring. Glory in the highest, I will shout and sing. I'm standing on the promises. I'm standing on the promises of Christ my Savior. I'm standing on the promises of Christ my King. Is there anybody in here that's standing? Let me hurry. I got to move. I got a long ways to go. These are accounting columns that we put truth in. It doesn't add to it nor diminish it. It's just an overview of how to organize your thoughts about the linear view of God's plan for man. So from Abraham to Moses, we had promise. When Moses comes to Sinai, we have the dispensation of law. Thou shalt not kill. Thou shalt not have no other God before me. Thou shalt honor thy father and thy mother. All the law of God begins to play, because the law of God is, I don't have time to get deep into it, but the law of God is the beginning of theocracy. Not democracy. Theocracy. A God-ruled nation. A called out group of people must have a law system. A legal system creates civilization.
Without a legal system, we have the problem that Noah is dealing with, where all we're left up to is if it feels good, do it. That's what happens when people go by their own mind and there is no law. So God brought law through Moses, because God is setting up a nation, not an organization. He's setting up a nation. This would be true even in an organization. You can't have an organization that don't have laws and ethics and rules, and everybody does however you want to do. That doesn't work, and it doesn't work in a country. And so he gave them laws. He gave them three things for those who want this stuff. He gave them laws. He gave them judgments. Judgments is how you settle strife between each other. Laws deal with the sovereign relationship you have with God. And he gave them ordinances, which is how you worship. Three different aspects. I'm going further. Are you with me? From Mount Sinai to Mount Calvary is law. When Jesus went to the cross, he completed the law. He fulfilled the law. He did the thing that I couldn't do. He obeyed the law. That's why he is my righteousness, and I am complete in him. And the curses that were chasing me because I kept breaking the law were nailed to the cross with him. And I am free from the curse of the law and from sin.

See, we have raised up a generation of people who are shouting about silly stuff. Shouting because your shoes was on sale. Shouting because you got two dresses for the same price. Shouting because they got a discount on your car. Shouting because you got a raise. You're shouting about stuff that can be taken away. But we used to shout about things that no devil in hell can take away. You can take my coat. You can take my job. You can have my shoe. But you can't take away my Jesus, because I'm free in my soul. Somebody shout yes. Somebody shout yes again. Praise God for what Jesus did. Praise God for what Jesus did. No devil can take it. No witch can hurt it. No enemy can bind it. They can't stop God from saving you. I don't care how many times they say you're not saved. It's not their word that saves you. It's God's word that saves you.

Somebody help me. Help me praise his name. Somebody say, I found grace. I found grace. I'm a sinner, but I found grace. I'm a freak, but I found grace. I'm wild, but I found grace. I'm unmanageable, but I found grace. I've been fluid in my thinking, but I found grace. Grace is my stabilizer. Grace is my anchor. Grace is my strength. Grace is my power. Grace is my stability. Grace is my foundation. Grace is the concretization of every promise in the scriptures. I got it when I got grace. If you got grace to live, give God a praise. Holler, I'm graced for this. I'm gonna stop whining about it. I'm gonna stop crying about it. I'm gonna stop worrying about it. I'm gonna stop being fatigued about it. I'm the man for the job. I got grace for this. I can deal with you. I can deal with you. And I can deal with you. Not because you're easy,

Yeah. Yeah. Yeah. I got grace for this. I can handle it. I got the grace for this. Talk about me all you want to. I found grace for this. It used to hurt, but I found grace for this. It used to upset me, but I found grace for this. When I realized you don't pay my bills, you didn't save my soul, you don't own my heaven, whatever you think is none of my business, I found grace. Type it on the line. I found grace. You better not get up here if you don't have grace. They'll run you home if you don't have grace. You gotta have staying power. You gotta be stubborn. You gotta have relentless grace. Stare you right in the face. Grown man grace. Time to be a grown woman, baby girl. Time to put on your big britches and be a grown woman. Hallelujah. Somebody holler, I'm grace for this.

Sit down, I'm gonna give you some more. Can I feed the flock? Because I'm anointed to feed the flock. And I feel the master feeder feeding through me today. I feel an unction coming in this place. Somebody's getting some bread from God today. The manna is falling from heaven. The manna is falling from heaven. The true bread is coming down from above. Reach up and grab some of this bread. Of the seven dispensations is the millennial reign of Christ. Grace is from the cross to the return, and the millennial reign of Christ takes us into the seventh dispensation. But what I want you to see is grace is 1, 2, 3, 4, 5 dispensations, 4 dispensations from conscious. So when the Bible says Noah found grace, you got it. He found something that wasn't even in his era. He tapped into something that hadn't been freely dispensed yet. Prophesy to somebody in this room, you're getting ready to tap into something that is not even common to where you are right now. It don't fit into your family. It don't fit into your age group. It defies imagination, but you're just going to find it. You're just going to stumble into it. Be careful to get it right. It was not that grace found Noah. Grace have found Noah, that would be sensible. That would express God finding Noah. But it wasn't that grace found Noah. Noah found grace. Push 2 or 3 people and say, I'm looking for grace. I'm looking for grace. I'm looking for grace. I'm looking for grace. I'm looking for grace. I'm looking for grace. Give me my next phrase. Come on, I'm looking for grace. I'm looking for grace. I'm looking for grace. I'm looking for grace. I'm looking for grace. I'm looking for grace. Can I go deeper? What I'm trying to get you to is today our text ends at an era of self-willed. Human consciousness is self-willed. Because there was no law yet given, morality was totally dependent on a fallen species having self-will. In politics, it somewhat mirrors democracy. We the people. We the people. What does that even mean today? We the people. America is actually more of a republic than it is a democracy, but it has a democratic posture. And when we look at a democratic posture to this day, that is really self-rule. Democracy is self-rule. The theocracy is God rule. The further we get into self-will, the more we are discovering how wicked self is. Y'all don't hear what I'm saying. We are right in the middle of Genesis 6. Because the more we try to run things, the worse it gets. Because the human will is corrupt. That's why we're not safe sitting in a church. That's why we're not safe in a grocery store. That's why we're not safe walking through a mall. Because the more we rule ourselves, the more corrupt we become. Because the people who have rule over us have an agenda. I'm not picking sides. There's a Democratic agenda, there's a Republican agenda, and all of them are working their agenda, and you are not in the agenda. There, I said it. There.
I said it. There, I said it. There, I said it. There, I said it. It's just out. There it is. Boom. Oops. There it is.

It is clear nobody's listening to us. Everybody's doing whatever they want to do to have longevity in the positions that they are in, and it is becoming increasingly clear to get back in the office, they will sell their mama. And it is all evidence of the fact that we have moved so far away from God that you can't tell where you're going to be safe at. We got 12-year-old boys walking around with AK-47s. You're scared of your own children. You got kids building bombs in their bedroom, and the parents don't even know it's built until they blow up the school, and then they issue an apology. How you going to apologize to me for my dead child? Why didn't you go up them steps and go into that room and see what was going on in that room? How can we be ruled by our conscience when we have none? This is Noah's problem. This is God's anger. This is God's hostility. Because left to our conscience, we are deceitful and treacherous and self-willed and evil. The Bible said the heart of man is continually wicked, and every imagination is evil. Now I have to submit to your evil. I'm already wrestling with my evil, and now I got to submit to your evil. I got a big enough job trying to manage my evil, and now I got to watch out for your evil. Defensive driving. I'm driving through the world trying to make sure that I can get me through, and also anticipating what is the next crazy thing you're getting ready to do. That's where we are. That's where we are. And we don't know what we got for sure. We don't know. We don't know if we're going to get to vote. We don't know what's going to happen in the country. We don't know what rights are going to be taken away. We don't know what's going to be added. We don't know nothing about taxes because nobody's listening to us. And worse still, nobody's listening to God. That's a good shouting spot right there. So I gotta hurry to my close. In the scripture, self-rule leads to annihilation of most of we the people, because it did not consider God as the sovereign that he is. God is sovereign. And while they knew him as God, they glorified him not as God. And we are so full of self-will. We step into Genesis in the era of self-rule and encounter the judgment of God. We had better take notes from history and consider God over self. We talk about the flood, we talk about the what, but we don't talk about the why. And we better figure out the why so we can stop the what. The why was, number one, they were lascivious. No boundaries. Anything goes. Lust was on the loose. Eating and drinking was on the loose. No real propensity toward worship. It amazed me when everything shut down but the clubs. Everybody running around in masks. Everybody scared to breathe on anybody. I'm bathing in Clorox and these people dropping it like it hot ever. I thought, y'all at the club? Y'all breathing all over each other? Y'all gonna go home and kill your parents and your grandparents just because you're trying to...
the power of silence. You know, you don't have to say it. This created mutations in the earth. Giants in the earth. I won't spend a lot of time on this, but there's debates about when the sons of God saw the daughters of men. Some people say that the sons of God were the sons of Seth, and the daughters of men were the daughters of Cain, and that when the two sides got together, that created giants. But then there are others who recognize that the sons of God in the Old Testament is often referred to as angels, as it was in the book of Job, when it said that the sons of God came around the throne, and among them were Satan. The angels were also called the sons of God. And so it makes more sense that when celestial beings start sleeping with terrestrial beings, a mutated species would come into the earth. I don't know. I wasn't there. You weren't either. But let's guess about it a minute. You cannot mix natures between that which is divine and that which is human and cohabitate together and come out natural. So they came out with giants who had some angel likeness and yet were human. And when God saw what he created was being perverted into something that he did not create, it repented God that he had ever made man. So when we start dealing with genetics and start developing our own sheep and our own cattle and then start practicing on making people, I'm wondering if we're not creating. I'm going to go a little bit deeper and then I'm going to close. When I grew up, we used to hear about Noah building the ark and how the rainbow was a sign that it would never be by water. And we used to sing songs, it won't be by water, but by fire next time. Now, I don't like drowning and I sure as heck don't like burning, but I couldn't imagine for the life of me how the earth could catch on fire. Because when I was little and I was learning theology, I didn't know anything about global warming. But now that I'm a man, I've seen the glaciers melting. I've seen the polar bears dying. I've seen the temperatures increase. I've seen the droughts coming. I've seen the core of the earth getting hotter and hotter and hotter. And we're just dancing and eating and making merry and going on about our business as if we have no understanding that we've got plague. We have got more plagues in the last decade than I have seen in my entire lifetime. And what's worse is that we're getting used to it and we call it normal. Shootings are normal. Killings are normal. Rapes are normal. All kinds of domestic abuse is normal. And the earth waxing hot till we are begging for rain has become normal. It is so dry that they're advising you not to cut your grass lest it catch on fire. And if you think you're going to get away, where could you go where there was no COVID? When COVID was at its peak. See, I know people, I have friends that live here in Dallas that leave Dallas in July and August to get away from the heat. So with that rationale in mind, where could you go to get away from COVID? When Italy was locked up, and France was locked up, and Rome was locked up, and Europe was locked up, and Africa was all wrapped up, where were you going to go when Australia was sick and New Zealand was sick? The whole earth is being infected with more and more and more. And all you're worried about is how much money you make. What has more money have to do with more breath? That's all you care about is how much more money you're gonna make, how much more you're gonna bling with. And the earth is catching on fire. Noah's conscience led him to escape the vortex of human depravity as his conscience found grace.
The vortex of human depravity. Let me give you this visual so you understand what I mean, the vortex of human depravity. I was studying on the Titanic, when the Titanic was going down in the water. It was not that the people didn't escape. Most of the people got out of the boat and made it to rafts and were trying to get away. But when the Titanic sunk, it created such a vortex that even those who escaped got sucked into the vortex, and they died as well as the people on the boat because they were still too close to what was going down. I know it's old-timey. I know it's old-fashioned. I know it's out of school, but are you too close to what's going down? I know you got your own raft and you're doing your own thing and you're moving away, but have you gotten far enough away that the vortex of your so-called friends are not pulling you? Intellect doesn't find grace nor deny it. Being smart doesn't make you have more grace. It doesn't stop you from having grace, but it doesn't make you have more grace. Success doesn't make you have grace. It doesn't stop you from having grace, but you don't get grace because you're successful. So to all of you successful intellectual people who think that somehow because you have more degrees and more intellect or more fame or more fortune that you have more grace and you think you're exempt from needing this word, how dare you be that arrogant? How dare you be that stupid? How dare you be foolish enough to think that smart people didn't drown in the flood, that rich people didn't drown in the flood? You can be caught up in the vortex. I don't care how cute you are. I don't care how rich you are. I don't care how famous you are. You're listening at me on TV right now. I don't care how famous you are. I don't care what you drive. I don't care what you live in. What I'm preaching at is coming right to you. You think you're safe because you work for a great company. You think you're safe because you're a millionaire or a billionaire. You think you're safe because you got gold albums and all kind of success. Nothing can protect you from what when God gets ready to send a flood, everything that's not in grace is going down. If you're not in grace, you're going down. If you're not in grace, you're going down. You and your money, you and your Rolls Royce, you and your career, you and your fame, you and your fortune. Look at how many rich people are killing themselves. Look at how many successful people commit suicide. In the last 5 years, we've seen some of the most famous people

I got news for you. It's not too late to get in your ark. I got news for you. It's not too late for you to find your way to the ark. If you would humble yourself and get down on your knees and stop being self-ruled, self-willed, and self-regulated, you could come on in this ark, child. It's gonna rain. Come on in this ark, child. It's gonna rain. God told Noah, it's gonna rain. Come on in this ark, child. It's gonna rain, children. It's gonna rain, children.

0: Now here's the amazing part. I'm only halfway finished. So I'm gonna pick it up next Sunday. Can I pick this up next Sunday? Are y'all with me? Can I pick this up next Sunday? Because I haven't even got to the grace to make changes, the grace to build, the grace to grow, the grace to move, the grace to function in disruption. Next week, I'm going to show you how to have the grace to function in disruption. Noah was so anointed that he built
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1: Matthew 7. Judge not, that ye be not judged. For with what judgment ye judge, ye shall be judged. And with what measure ye mete, it shall be measured to you again. And why beholdest thou the mote that is in thy brother's eye, but considerest not the beam that is in thine own eye? Or how wilt thou say to thy brother, Let me pull out the mote out of thine eye, and behold, a beam is in thine own eye? Thou hypocrite, first cast out the beam out of thine own eye, and then shalt thou see clearly to cast out the mote out of thy brother's eye. Give not that which is holy unto the dogs, neither cast ye your pearls before swine, lest they trample them under their feet, and turn again and rend you. Ask, and it shall be given you. Seek, and ye shall find. Knock, and it shall be opened unto you. For every one that asketh receiveth, and he that seeketh findeth, and to him that knocketh it shall be opened. Or what man is there of you, whom if his son ask bread, will he give him a stone? Or if he ask a fish, will he give him a serpent? If ye then, being evil, know how to give good gifts unto your children, how much more shall your Father which is in heaven give good things to them that ask him? Therefore all things whatsoever ye would that men should do to you, do ye even so to them, for this is the law and the prophets. Enter ye in at the strait gate, for wide is the gate, and broad is the way that leadeth to destruction, and many there be which go in thereat. Because strait is the gate, and narrow is the way which leadeth unto life, and few there be that find it. Beware of false prophets, which come to you in sheep's clothing, but inwardly they are ravening wolves. Ye shall know them by their fruits. Do men gather grapes of thorns or figs of thistles? Even so, every good tree bringeth forth good fruit, but a corrupt tree bringeth forth evil fruit. A good tree cannot bring forth evil fruit, neither can a corrupt tree bring forth good fruit. Every tree that bringeth not forth good fruit is hewn down and cast into the fire. Wherefore by their fruits ye shall know them. Not every one that saith unto me, Lord, Lord, shall enter into the kingdom of heaven, but he that doeth the will of my Father which is in heaven. Many will say to me in that day, Lord, Lord, have we not prophesied in thy name, and in thy name have cast out devils, and in thy name done many wonderful works? And then will I profess unto them, I never knew you. Depart from me, ye that work iniquity. Therefore, whosoever heareth these sayings of mine and doeth them, I will liken him unto a wise man, which built his house upon a rock. And the rain descended, and the floods came, and the winds blew and beat upon that house. And it fell not, for it was founded upon a rock. And every one that heareth these sayings of mine and doeth them not shall be likened unto a foolish man, which built his house upon the sand. And the rain descended, and the floods came, and the winds blew and beat upon that house. And it fell, and great was the fall of it.
2: And it came to pass, when Jesus had ended these sayings, the people were astonished at his doctrine, for he taught them as one having authority, and not as the scribes.
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0: 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We surrender tonight. Consume us, O God. Let your presence be that all-consuming fire. We exalt you. We glorify you. We honor your name because you're worthy of our worship. You're worthy of our praise. You're worthy of our adoration. Can I hear sons and daughters that love the Father open their mouth and just send up words of adoration and worship?
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Douglas. Yeah, do you want to know something that drives me crazy? Well, it's not really so much of a what. It's more like a who. It's my little brother, Steven. He drives me crazy. He is always copying me all the time. No matter what I do, he does the exact same thing. If I'm building a tower with some blocks. Beta.com.

really anything. 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Oh, and this is really the kicker. This is the last straw. I gotta show you this. This is crazy. Look at what I found in his closet. This is the exact same shirt as me. This is crazy. This is the last straw. So finally I just went over to my mom and I was like, Mom, we got to get rid of Steven. He's driving me crazy. Can we just sell him to a zoo or something? And I could go visit him on Tuesdays. I could just, walk up and knock up on the glass and say, Hi, Steven. I miss you. Not really. Oh, well. Okay, bye. And she was like, No, Douglas, we're not selling your brother to the zoo. That's silly. Besides, why do you want to sell your brother? And I said, well, he is always copying me, Mom. He's always doing the exact same thing as me. If I do one thing, he's doing the exact same thing. And I've had it. I don't want to deal with it anymore. Let's just sell him to the zoo. And she said, well, Douglas, he only copies you because he wants to be like you. And that got me thinking. You see, at Sunday school, my teacher said that we should be like Jesus. And, I think probably one of the best ways to be like someone

somebody, like my mom said, is to do what they do. And I don't think we're supposed to do everything Jesus did. You know, like Jesus died on the cross to pay for all sins. And I don't think we're supposed to do that. Jesus was the only one who could do that. But I think what we're supposed to do is do what Jesus would do if he was in our situation. For example, let's say you are at school and there's a new kid who looks kind of funny and he sounds funny and nobody really likes him. And let's say that your friends start making fun of him. Do you think Jesus would join in and make fun of this new kid? Or do you think Jesus would stand up for the new guy and maybe be his friend? Well, let's say you're walking along and you see somebody drop a dollar out of their pocket. Do you think Jesus would just go pick up the dollar and stick it in his own pocket and take it home with him? Or do you think that Jesus would catch up with that person and say, hey, you dropped your money? Or let's say that your parents tell you you can't watch a certain movie. And you go to your friend's house and your friend asks if you want to watch that movie. Do you think Jesus would say, yeah, my parents will never find out, let's watch it? Or do you think he would say, no, I was told not to watch this movie, so let's watch something else? You know, being like Jesus is not easy. Because Jesus never ever sinned. He never did anything bad in his whole life. And we do bad stuff quite a bit. And we can't be exactly like Jesus, but we can sure try. And so that's kind of what I learned, is that if I want to be like Jesus, then I should do the things that he would do. And also, I don't think I'm going to be as mad at my brother for copying me, because he just wants to be like me. But I am going to be a lot more careful, because if he wants to be like me, I want to make sure that I'm like Jesus. Well, I'll talk to you guys later. And don't forget how much Jesus loves you and that we should be like him. Bye.

0: name is John Avery Whitaker, but you can call me Whit. And this is Odyssey, a place where discovery and excitement are waiting just around the corner. Why don't you come along and we'll have an adventure in Odyssey.
1: Our most cordial invitation is hereby extended to you for the marriage of His Royal Highness the Prince.
2: Sorry, I won't be able to attend.
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1: They're not coming.

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1: Dear Mr. Whitaker, I have a friend who says that everybody is going to go to heaven no matter how good or bad they are, because God is love and so he can't send us to hell. I say he's crazy. Who's right? Said Brooke M. from Odyssey.
0: Well, Brooke, I don't know about your friend being crazy, but I do know a way to answer your question, and that's with, how else? A story. Once there was a mythical land called Rapture, a place of brave knights and noble maidens. It was ruled by a mighty king and his son, who were very, very good. One day, the son came to the king bearing good news of great tidings.
2: His Royal Majesty, Prince of Rapture.
3: Greetings, my son.
4: My father and my king.
3: Rise, my boy, rise. Come and sit next to me.
4: I can't, father, for what I'm about to ask, I must stand.
3: Ooh, that sounds important.
4: Oh, it is most important.
3: Oh, well then, let's not waste another moment. Tell your old father what's on your mind.
4: My lord, I have found a bride I wish to marry.
3: I knew it. Oh, wonderful, my boy. The Duke's daughter is getting quite a catch.
4: Well, sir, it isn't the Duke's daughter.
3: It isn't?
4: No, sir.
3: Well, now, don't tell me. Is it the knight's niece?
4: No.
3: In the Count's courtier?
4: No.
3: Not the Viceroy's vestal?
4: No, my king.
3: Good. Well, then who is this girl?
4: She's a commoner, father.
3: A commoner?
4: Yes, sir.
3: Well, my boy, this is most irregular. I mean, a commoner, I don't know.
4: This is unusual. Some won't like or accept her, but I love her.
3: Well, perhaps you just think you do.
4: No, sir. I do love her. Father, I would gladly lay down my life for her.
3: Would you?
4: With all my heart. Will you give us your blessing?
3: Of course I will, my son, with all my heart.
4: Oh, thank you, Father.
3: Where is the royal scribe?
5: The royal scribe?
6: Yes, Your Majesty, I'm here. You wish to send a message, Exalted One?
3: Not just a message, but one of great good tidings. My son is to be married.
6: May I offer my deepest and most heartfelt congratulations, O Prince?
3: Oh, never mind that. Oh. Take down this royal proclamation.
6: Yes, my king, of course.
3: From His Royal Majesty, King of Rapture, Lord of the Forest Domain, Emperor of the Seven Islands, to all dukes, earls, marquises, and other nobles of my dominions, greetings. We are pleased to proclaim the season of our good favor upon our subjects. Our most cordial invitation is hereby extended to you for the marriage of His Royal Highness the Prince. Have you set a date, my son?
4: 2 months from today.
3: Oh, good. 2 months from this date, we beg your most gracious attendance, my lords. Come and share in the joy and happiness of your king.
0: The marvelous message was inscribed on the finest parchment and sent by the fastest messengers to all the nobles in the land. It was a time of celebration, the hour of jubilation. Well, several weeks passed, and the king and his son finally received a response from the nobles.
7: My dearest king, so nice to hear from you. Sorry I won't be able to attend. Yours, the Duke of Terra.
8: Please tell the prince that I won't be there for his wedding, but that I'm very happy for him and for you as well, the Countess of Bovine.
9: Although I adore weddings, I'm afraid I can't come to your son's. Awfully busy this time of year for me, you know. Maybe we can get together some other time when I'm not so busy. The Marquis of Matrimony.
3: They're not coming.
4: None of them?
3: Not a one.
4: But that makes no sense. Why would anyone refuse to attend the celebration?
3: The reason is clear. They wish to insult you, my son.
4: No, I cannot believe they would do such
3: a thing.
4: Then
3: how do you account for this?
4: Perhaps they didn't understand the written invitations.
3: Eh?
4: It was very formal. Perhaps it was so formal they failed to grasp its meaning.
3: Then I shall send my troops to teach them its meaning.
4: No, my father, not troops. This is a time of rejoicing. Show them your grace. Extend to them another invitation. This time, one they're sure to understand.
3: Oh, you are wise, my son. Very well. Benai, Jeril,
10: Yes, O gracious lord.
6: What is thy bidding, O my master?
3: You are my most trusted servants. You will travel to the nobles throughout my kingdom and extend to them my personal invitation to my son's wedding.
10: I swear it shall be done, Majesty.
3: Tell them that you speak in my name, and show them that you bear my seal. Impress upon them their king's urgent and earnest desire that they attend the prince's wedding. Upon your shoulders I place this burden.
6: We shall carry out your wishes, my liege, or die.

0: So the king's most trusted servants, Benai and Jeriel, journeyed throughout the land, extending the invitations for the prince's wedding to the king's nobles.
1: His most honored excellency, Master of Agriculture, the Duke of Terra.
0: Ah, now, and who do we have here?
2: Most honored Duke, Lord of Terra, I am Benai, and this is Jeriel.
3: We are servants of His Majesty, the King of Rapture.
0: Oh, is that a fact now? The king himself? Well, what can I do for you then?
2: We come bearing great good tidings. The young prince is to be married.
0: Is he now? Huh. Come to think of it, I do remember getting a letter of some sort a few weeks ago. Well, what of it?
3: We are here to extend to you the king's personal invitation.
2: All is in readiness for the prince's wedding.
3: The king has laid out the royal banquet.
2: The celebration is at hand.
3: All our master requests is that the duke, his family, and his household honor him by coming to the feast.
0: Hmm. Well, no. Isn't that marvelous? And very well presented, too, I might add.
2: Your graciousness abounds, O Duke.
0: There's only one problem with it.
3: My lord?
0: I'm not going.
2: But, oh, great Duke!
0: Oh, no, don't get me wrong. It's not that I don't appreciate being invited. I do. It's just that I can't go.
3: Can't?
0: Right. See, I've recently acquired several new parcels of land, and I must attend them.
2: Land? You would turn down a royal summons for land?
0: Now, don't be standing there like a goggle-eyed goose and telling me that land isn't important. Land is the only thing worth living for, worth fighting for, worth dying for, because it's the only thing that lasts. Why do you think I'm called the Duke of Terra?
3: Well, your pardon, Your Grace, but if that is true, then the land will always be there. Our master's invitation will not.
2: Would it not be prudent, greatness, to place things in their proper priority and attend the prince's wedding?
0: Proper priority? Proper priority? You dare stand there and even suggest that my priorities are askew?
3: Well, no, my lord. We merely were trying
0: to... Take these vermin out to the yard and have them flogged.
2: Flogged? Great Duke, we are the personal messengers of His Majesty the King of Rapture.
0: Then he should teach you better manners.
3: We come bearing his seal.
0: And you shall return bearing me stripes. Flog them out of here immediately.
3: Please.
0: That's me.
3: No, flog me.

0: Alan Jarrell, Servants of His Highness the King. Gentlemen, may I present Her Greatness, Supreme Authority on Animal Husbandry, the Countess of Bovine.
1: Where is she?
0: Behind the ox.
2: Ah, most kind Countess.
3: Just a minute, boys. Old Bessie here has a stubborn stone in her hoof, and I'm just about to dig it out. There.
1: Forgive me, ma'am, but do you always keep cattle in your formal hall?
3: Well, where else would I keep them?
1: The barn?
3: The barn? What do you think they are, animals?
1: Well...
3: As I just picked up this pair of oxes, what do you think of them?
1: They are mighty beasts, great Countess.
3: Yeah, I think so, too. I was just giving them the once-over when I found the stone. So, what can I do you for?
2: Most noble Countess...
3: Say, you boys are pretty banged up. Looks like you've been in quite a tussle.
1: Our bruises are a gift from the Duke of Terra.
3: Oh, Dookie did that to you? Boy, you must have got him really riled. What'd you do?
2: We extended him a royal invitation.
3: Invitation? Well, that don't sound too bad.
1: We are most gratified to hear this, O Countess, for we have been instructed to extend the same invitation to you.
3: Is that a fact? Well, what's this fancy invite to?
2: His Highness the Prince's marriage.
3: A royal hitching? Oh, yeah, I recall hearing something about that.
1: Everything is set. It is a time for celebration.
2: And we have been sent in the king's name to personally entreat you and your house to come.
3: My house?
1: Family, ma'am.
3: Oh, well, I wasn't planning on going to this shindig, but it sounds so good, I might just change my mind. A king got a real hoedown plan, does he?
2: Oh, yes, great Countess. He has hired the finest musicians, the best decorators, and the heartiest chefs.
1: Mm. The marriage feast will be most sumptuous. The choicest bullocks and fattened cattle have been selected.
3: What do you mean, selected?
2: Well, prepared.
3: Now, hold on just a minute. Let me get this straight. You mean to tell me that the king is serving meat at this party?
1: Well, yes.
3: And what's more, you expect me to go and actually have a good time?
2: It is our master's greatest wish.
3: Well, it ain't my greatest wish. Don't you know how noble these beasts are? I mean, why, the very thought of someone eating them makes my blood boil.
1: But mighty Countess...
3: I don't want to hear no more. Suddenly, I understand why Dookie lit into you the way he did. In fact, I think it's a pretty good idea myself. Get out your bullwhips, boys! We got a couple of fellers here that need running off.
4: These battered and bloody things standing before me.
2: Oh, great Marquis, Lord of Matrimony. I am Jarrell.
1: And I am Benai. We are servants and special emissaries from His Majesty the King.
4: What do you want? Applause? Get on with it. Why are you here?
2: We have been instructed to extend an invitation to your grace.
4: Invitation to what? Do I have to drag everything out of you?
1: To the prince's marriage.
2: It is all arranged. You are to be among the king's special guests.
1: This shall be a wedding like none other.
4: A wedding like none other, indeed. As if the king could, in his wildest imagination, throw such a celebration.
1: My lord?
4: Have you forgotten who you're talking to? I am the Marquis of Matrimony. No one can put on a wedding like I can.
2: Your pardon at our ignorance. May I inform the king that you plan to attend?
4: And be bored out of my skull?
1: But, great Marquis...
4: Even if I had the inclination, which I do not, I couldn't possibly go now. I have just gotten married.
2: Well, the lady matrimony is certainly included in the invitation.
4: Now, what would possibly induce me to leave my own new bride simply to attend the prince's nuptials?
1: Because the king has asked you to.
4: Of all the presumptuous nerve. So I'm to come simply because the king wants me to, am I? Does the king think me some sort of pawn that he can move about at the dictates of his whims?
2: My lord, I fear you have misunderstood. This invitation is free and clear, made out of the king's good wishes.
4: Good wishes? And the desire to prove his power and control over me. He's trying to take over my lands, isn't he?
2: No!
4: You've both been sent here to spy on me. Guards! Take these emissaries down to the dungeon and torture them until they reveal the king's true plans.
5: Who has dared do this to you?
2: Your nobles, Majesty.
5: All of them?
2: Yes, sire. We were mistreated and insulted at every stop. They refused to attend the wedding.
6: Jarell, where is Benai?
2: His bones lie still in the dungeon of the Marquis of Matrimony.
5: He's dead?
2: Yes, King.
5: Captain of the Guard!
7: Yes, my liege.
5: Call out the legions. Go to my nobles' castles and accompanying towns and villages. Lay siege to them and destroy them.
7: It shall be done, O king.
8: And the armies did the king's bidding to the letter, attacking and burning the murderer's property. And the destruction was very great indeed.

0: When the king's wrath against his murdering nobles had subsided, he once again sent for his trusted servant, Jarell.
1: The wedding is ready, but those who were invited were not worthy. Jarell, go to the streets and byways and invite all who are there to the feast.
2: As you wish, my master. But there are many unworthy people there as well.
3: Father, cannot wedding garments be made for them to wear that will make them worthy in your sight?
1: Excellent, my son. Jarell, you will instruct the royal seamstress to do so.
2: Yes, Highness.
3: And now, with your permission, Father, I must ready myself to go fetch my bride.
1: Permission granted, my boy. Well, Jarell, what are you waiting for? Go and gather the guests.
2: Yes, O King.
1: Rejoice, everyone! My son marries tonight!
0: And so Jarell went out to the streets and gathered both good and bad, and invited them to the feast. The royal seamstresses worked diligently to make wedding garments for all the new guests, and soon the hall was filled with people. But all was not well.
4: Here you go. You must wear this garment this day. King's orders, you have to have a garment.
5: Hey, lady, Is this where the free food is?
4: Well, this is where the prince is to be wed, yes.
5: Hey, look, I don't care about no prince. Some guy out there said it was free food in here.
4: Well, there will be a feast after the ceremony, yes.
5: Okay, that's all I want to know there. See you around, to it.
4: Just a minute, sir. You have to put this on if you want to stay.
5: What? You mean this fancy schmancy shirt?
4: It's a wedding garment.
6: Oh, it even has a name.
5: Yuck. So what? I ain't putting this on.
4: But it's the king's order.
6: Hey, I don't care whose order it is.
5: I ain't wearing no silly wedding garments. The clothes I got on were good enough when you invited me, and they are good enough now. So you can take this wedding garment and wrap the fish in it.
4: Wait a minute, sir. Sir.
7: My bride and I thank you for your attendance at our wedding. Captain of the guard, summon my father. Let the ceremony begin.
0: So the prince and his bride were wed, pledging themselves to each other for all time. And once they had completed their vows, the whole company moved to the court to begin the marriage feast. Little did anyone realize that even in the midst of such happiness, a great tragedy was about to unfold.
8: His Majesty, the King of Rapture.
1: Welcome, good subjects, and partake in the marriage celebration of the prince and his bride.
0: The king passed among his subjects jovially until he spotted the vulgar man who refused to wear the wedding garments. He summoned the royal seamstress.
4: My lord?
1: That man over there, was he not offered a wedding garment when he came in?
4: Oh, yes, my lord.
1: Well, then why is he not wearing it?
4: He refused to put it on, my liege.
1: Refused?
4: Yes, oh master. He said the clothes your servants found him in are the clothes he chooses to wear.
1: You? Who, me? So, you have no intention of wearing the wedding garment I've provided for you, eh?
5: Well, hey, I just don't see what...
1: I invite you to my home to partake of my happiness. All I ask is that you put on the garment I've provided for you. But you refuse. You reject the free gift I offer you. You stand here before me in open rebellion and defiance. Take this man and all who refuse to wear my garments. Tie them hand and foot and throw them into the darkness outside.
0: And the soldiers cast all who refused the king's hospitality into the outer darkness, where there was great weeping and bitter regret. For many are invited, but few are chosen. Brooke, I hope this story helps answer your question. God doesn't stop us from going to heaven. We stop ourselves by rejecting him and his son Jesus. God gives us chance after chance to come to him, just like the king in the story did for the nobles, and the man who wouldn't wear the wedding clothes. So So, Brooke, your friend is wrong. God can and will punish those who will not accept his son. And this isn't just my opinion. In the book of Romans, chapter 6, verse 23, the Apostle Paul wrote, "For the wages of sin is death, but the free gift of God is eternal life in Jesus Christ our Lord." Well, it looks like our time is up for today. This is John Avery Whittaker. Join me again next time for more Adventures in the Bible. Here on Kids Radio. Bye.
9: Did that story sound familiar to you? That's because it's one of Jesus' parables. Do you know which one? If you said the parable of the marriage feast, found in Matthew 22:1-14, you're absolutely right. Like Whit said, Jesus was trying to tell us more about God, who he is, and what he's like. Now, from that story, it may seem like God is pretty hard and demanding on us. And in some ways, he is. But we should also remember that this same God cared for you and me so much that he gave his only begotten Son to die in our place. Now, that's what I call love. Adventures in Odyssey is a presentation at Focus on the Family. 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Our production engineer was Bob Luttrell. And our executive producer, Chuck Bolte. And I'm Chris, hoping you'll join us again next time for more Adventures in Odyssey.
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were the disciples turning away the little children? Maybe they thought Jesus did not have the time for children. Or maybe they thought Jesus was only interested in adults. They were so wrong. Jesus loves little children. He thinks every one of you is precious. He loves you and appreciates all the boys and girls. He has great plans for you. He wants you to take the good news of his love to all your friends. You can invite him into your heart. He will never turn you away. Remember, Jesus says, "Let the children come to me and do not turn them away, because of such is the kingdom."

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It's your boy, gospel recording artist Samuel Medas, all the way from Guyana, sending you love and telling you Jesus loves you. And keep it locked to Hope 103.1 FM.

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Hi, this is Jai Kingston, and this song, Double For Your Trouble, is to remind you of regardless of what you're going through, God is preparing you to give you double for every trouble. This song was inspired by the events of 2017 September, when the Virgin Islands and so many other islands experienced those terrible hurricanes, Category 5. I was actually there, and God gave me this song to give to you. Double for every trouble. 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

0: Come on, clap your hands and say, all of my help comes from the Lord. Y'all like my new protege? That's Blake. Come on out here, Blake. The people love you. Do a bow.
1: No way to go.

0: Just a Ricky Gillett night, sir.
1: If there's anything that my pastor taught me, it is that we do not normally recognize greatness while it is among us. I could not be more honored, humbled, excited to introduce any person on earth to this worldwide television audience and to you here in this great local church than evangelist Reinhard Bonnke, a man who has spent his life preaching the true gospel of Jesus Christ to a hurting world. He has preached to crowds in excess of 1.5 million people in one night. I asked him how his last crusade went. He said, well, we only had 100,000. I said, 100,000? He said, yes, in the choir. He is a man above men on a mission from God who has heard the clarion call to bring this mighty anointing back to the United States of America. And I am believing for crusades of hundreds of thousands a night in America, and signs and wonders and miracles, and wherever he is and whatever he is doing, I pray, God, let me just be on the sidelines shouting. Would you welcome God's man, evangelist Reinhard Bonnke?

Thank you very, very, very much. I'm blessed and I'm honored to be here tonight. Thank you, Pastor Rod. And God bless us all. This is the day of the Lord. Amen. And America will be saved. Hallelujah. America will be saved. We thank the Lord for the cross. Amen. Amen. You may be seated. I must say I was so very much blessed when Pastor Parsley was speaking, and I wished he would just have continued, because he is a mighty man of God. Amen. Thank God for you. Hallelujah. Amen. Amen. Praise the Lord. Praise the Lord. Amen. Amen. Hallelujah. But one thing we must never forget. No matter how much the Lord blesses us, He has always done it in the name of the One, in the name of the One who has said, without me, you can do nothing. Our blessed Lord Jesus Christ, and He and we, including myself, we give all the glory to Jesus. Hallelujah! Hallelujah! Blessed be the name of Jesus. Blessed be the name of Jesus. I just have got one or two things I like to share also to those that are watching across the globe. God bless you all. I believe with all of my heart that the best in the kingdom of God is still to come. And we are just at the very verge of it. When I started out in Africa, I was told by hundreds of people, Reinhard, you can't do that. Go from Cape Town to Cairo and will win millions of people for Jesus. You can't do it. You can't do it. And there was always that still small voice inside of me said, don't listen to them. Because I am with you. I'm with you. And, you know, I allowed the doubters to doubt. And I doubted their doubts. But I put my trust in Jesus. And then I saw God shake nations. In a way that was thought to be impossible. Since the year 87, since we are keeping records of people who have received Jesus as their Savior by completing a decision card, just completing a decision card. From 87 to now, it's now 77 million and counting. And counting. Hallelujah! It's the cross. It's the gospel of the cross. Hallelujah. And then God spoke to me. America's time has come. Jesus, and to the honor and glory of His name, from city to city, from coast to coast, from stadium to stadium, America will be saved. The Lord gave me a poem. May I read it to you? A poem for America.
I'm actually not a poet, but it just flows. Jesus shed his blood so precious for sinners and the poorest wretches. The only means, so we are told, to break the devil's stranglehold. Jesus sculpted our land with a nail print in his hand. Even in the highest places, we can find redemption traces. The cross of Christ is our faith's foundation, a solid rock for our nation. America, to Jesus come, be marked by him, not just by anyone. Hallelujah. Hallelujah. I tell you, I am so deeply moved by what we have seen here with the cross. To see all these letters here with the cloths. Pastor Parsley just told me while we were sitting there together, he said that 350,000 prayer cloths have arrived. 350,000! And our God is well able to do exceedingly abundantly above all that we ask or think. And he will do it tonight. He will. He will. He will. I can't help myself. I've got to speak to you for a few minutes about the cross. I can't help myself. I'm an evangelist, you know. Every time I take a microphone, I only have one desire burning in my heart. I want hell empty and heaven full. That's it. That's what took Jesus to the cross. Jesus did not come to save religion. He came to save people. People. The name of the game is not real estate. It's people. It's people. And the cross is to them that perish foolishness. But to us that are saved, it is the power of God. The power of God. I was preaching in Germany in a church years back. I sat in the first row in that building. I looked back, behind me was a cross. An empty cross. I like empty crosses. Jesus hung there, but no more. He sits at the right hand of the Father, high and lifted up. And while I sat there, it was as if the Holy Spirit touched my eyes. And I looked at that cross and looked at that cross. And suddenly I saw it. I saw the two beams. Pastor Roger spoke so wonderfully about the beams. Let me add my 5 cents, please. I suddenly realized that all humanity's existence is wrapped
wrapped up in the symbol of the cross. Yes, the cross consists of two beams. One horizontal and the one vertical. And suddenly I realized that that horizontal beam was a gigantic minus. And that's our part of the cross. Because we were born with a minus. We are seeking love because we haven't got love. We are seeking peace because we haven't got peace. It's that big fat minus the Bible calls sin. We come short of the glory of God. We miss the target. We try hard, but we miss the target. It's the minus. And we were born with this minus, all of us. It's a hereditary minus. But God saw, He saw our agony. He saw our despair. He heard our cries. If there is a God in heaven, please show yourself and help us. And He did. For God so loved the world that He gave His only begotten Son. He sent His only begotten Son. He couldn't redeem us with silver and gold. Do you know why? Because it wouldn't have cost Him anything. God can't pay for us in gold because He can just make some new one. Cost Him nothing. But He gave His only begotten Son. It was the highest, highest price He could have ever paid. A very painful thing for Him. And then Jesus was born. It's all history. And then Jesus did something most wonderful. And that is this. Outside of Jerusalem, on a low hill called Golgotha or Calvary, Jesus crossed through our minus from top to bottom. And turned it into a plus. The cross is the God's logo of love for all of us. Hallelujah. The cross is God's plus sign. If God be for us, who can be against us? Hallelujah for the cross. It shall never suffer loss. Hallelujah. Isn't that wonderful? And now I suddenly saw the gospel in a new light. Turning a minus into a plus is something. That means negative is turned into positive. Sickness is turned into healing. Sin into salvation. Hate into love. Brokenness into wholeness. Rottenness into beauty. Death into life and hell to heaven. It's all wrapped up in the cross. It's all wrapped up in the cross. I tell you, there is no better message. This
Christ, the Son of God. And in the wake of this, I discovered something more. I discovered a little piece of divine arithmetic. I'll give you a little lesson in divine arithmetic. Let me do it this way. I alone am lost, but I plus, that's the cross, Jesus equal a child of God. Hallelujah. Another one. I alone am weak, but I plus, the cross, Jesus equal more than a conqueror. It's the cross of our blessed Lord Jesus Christ. Isn't that wonderful? I'm an evangelist. I don't ask the people, why don't you come to Jesus? I ask them, how can you stay away? He is so wonderful. Turning your minus into a plus. And failure into success. And pains into healing. Oh, hallelujah. Are you blessed? And then the blood of Jesus. I just can't let go. You see, that was the price for our redemption. Jesus didn't have the redemption price in his pocket. He had no money in his pocket, because when he wanted to illustrate a sermon with a coin, he had to borrow one. But he had a certain kind of blood that was so special. It could not be placed into a blood group. It was singular. It was absolutely unique. It's the only blood the Bible calls precious. Medical science tells us that a baby gets the blood from the father. Wow. Now, who was the father of Jesus? Wait a minute. Here is the secret. If Joseph had been the father of Jesus, there would be no power in the blood of Jesus. And we here would now waste our time. But Joseph was not the father of Jesus. Luke takes great care to explain to us how Jesus was conceived. The testimony of Mary herself, the Holy Spirit came upon her and she conceived of the Holy Ghost. Therefore, the blood of Jesus was precious. There's power in the blood of Jesus. Power in the blood of Jesus! This is awesome. I must tell you a little story, something that happened to me that illustrates this point so fantastically well. I was invited by national television on one of the public channels to come for
to come for religious discussions. They said religious experts were discussing. I don't know how they picked me, because I never featured as a religious expert, but all of a sudden I was invited. And then there was the moderator, there were the other participants, and we were introduced to each other, and then we went on the air, national television, and opposite me sat a certain gentleman being an atheist. He told me so, that he was an atheist. You know my definition for atheism? It's intellectual vandalism. It's the people with those spray cans who spray, "God is dead, God is dead, God is dead." One man in Germany said to me, "Haven't you yet heard that God is dead?" I said, "Really?" And I know the Bible says we mustn't answer, we mustn't speak as a, like a fool to a fool, but that day I couldn't behave. I said to him, "Listen, if God is dead, why don't you bury him? He looked at me, he didn't know what to say, but I knew what to say. I said, "Mister, I know why you don't bury God, because you cannot find his corpse.

upon the throne of all thrones. Blessed be the name of the Lord. Amen. Amen. Now, let me go back. We were hardly on the air when the atheist challenged me. He said, "Bonky, you're preaching that there's power in the blood of Jesus." I said, "I do." He said, "I don't believe it, and I will tell you why." He said, "The blood of Jesus is already 2,000 years in this world. But today the world is worse than it was 2,000 years ago. That's why I say there is no power in the blood of Jesus." That moment the Holy Spirit came over me. I said, "Mister, hold it. I need to answer." I said, "Mister, there's also a lot of soap in this world, yet many people are still dirty."

I said, mister, I want to explain to you how soap works. If I am next to a piece of soap, I am not automatically clean. I said, mister, even if you should work in a soap factory, you are not automatically clean. I said, mister, if you want to know what soap can do, you've got to do something. I said, you must stretch out your hand. Take the soap. And apply it. Apply it. If you do, you will jump up, throw up your arms, you will shout and sing.

said, I've been wondering what that may be. He said, I want to be honest with you. I met a few other evangelists, but I didn't feel anything emanating. And I think I know now why. The evangelists I met before, he said, I think they were amateurs and you are a professional. Listen, listen. I said, Mister, you are wrong again. Because I tell you what I am. I am a living piece of evidence that there is power in the blood of Jesus. That's it. Behold the Lamb of God. After that, at the television show, I was walking to my car in the parking lot. And as I was walking, suddenly somebody tapped me on my shoulder. I shot around. Who was it? My atheist. And although we were all alone, there was no soul in our sight, he whispered into my ear. He said, Punky, would you be willing to pray for me? Power! There is power in the blood of Jesus. Amen! We serve a mighty God. We serve a mighty God. It's a big mistake to remove crosses from our churches. What a mistake. You know, to portray a crossless gospel is a betrayal of the one who hung on it. It's the kernel of the gospel. It's the heart of the gospel of salvation. I've seen presidents receiving Jesus as their savior with tears streaming out of their eyes. I've preached in houses of parliament. I made altar calls. The first time I preached in a house of parliament, I said, oh Lord, I can't just do as if I'm in a gospel crusade. This is a house of parliament. What about protocol? And that moment the Holy Spirit spoke to me. He said, no protocol, make an altar call.

in the name of Jesus. Blessed be the name of Jesus. Blessed be the name of Jesus. And I want to say to anyone who needs cleansing, whoever you are, wherever you are, I've got good news for you. You know what? Jesus didn't come to shame sinners. He came to save sinners. He didn't come and pointed his finger at the worst sinners and said, "You rotten sinners." Never. When the prodigal son came home, I read it when I realized it. I read it again and again and again and again. And I found myself on my knees. I realized the father didn't say, "Now come on, confess all your sins." He didn't even want to know what his sins were.

father knew he was lost, but he also knew he had found his way home. That changed my whole attitude. We are always surprised when we see sin as sin. Now what else are they supposed to do? Jesus knows that sin is sin, and he came to save them. And he died for them before they ever knew him, including ourselves. And we thank God for it. Jesus, we thank you for the cross. Salvation flows from it. Right across America. I believe it with all of my heart. I may not be the best known evangelist at all. Actually, I don't care. And I've got such a strange name on top of it. And such a funny accent. But I'll tell you, I will blast the gospel. I will. And the Lord will do mighty, mighty miracles of salvation and of healing. You see, miracles are not just, some attachment of a sort when it comes to the gospel. Some people think it's an attachment that one can screw off or screw on according to the congregation. Miracles are not the bell on the bicycle. It's the whole machine. You know what I mean? Everything is miraculous in the gospel. Everything in the kingdom of God. Look at Jesus. Not just that he was born of a virgin, absolutely unique, but that he did his own family planning in heaven with the Trinity. Amazing. What a wonderful, wonderful Jesus. By his stripes, we are healed. I want to tell you what the Lord spoke to me tonight when I came in. He took my mind to John chapter 6, the feeding of the 5,000. There were 5,000 men, but you know where men are, there are always women. And where women are, there are always children. And women and children also have stomachs, and they were also hungry, and they also needed to be fed. So it means there were not just 5,000 people, there were, scholars say, possibly 20,000. 20,000 people. And then the little boy gave those 5 loaves. I think bread rolls, something of that sort. Not another 2-pound bread each. No mother is so foolish to give for her son for breakfast 5 such big loaves. And 2 fish, they were surely not tunas. You know, they were sprats. And put it into the most capable hands of all. Then Jesus thanked the Father, broke the bread, and it says, gave it to the disciples. Matthew 14 allows this conclusion.
He gave it to the disciples. He gave them equal portions. Just crumbs, a few crumbs. Behind them were the 20,000 people in groups of 50. And here Jesus comes and gives the 12 disciples crumbs, and maybe just the tail of the little fish to Peter. Jesus smiles. And then Peter does this. And he was shocked. He saw the first man in the first row. He looked like an empty fridge. And he had crumbs in his hands. And then Jesus says, give ye them to eat. And you know what happened? They then turned in slow motion. Very slow motion. To face the crowd. But I tell you, you can face any crowd if you first have faced Jesus. And I think from the line of the disciples to the first line of the hungry people were maybe 10 yards. Now how do you walk 10 yards to such a problem with crumbs in your hands? And that is why so many Christians become offended. But they walked, and here comes Peter to that big empty fridge. He stoops down, that man grabs it, puts it into his mouth. And the next moment, Peter's hands are full again. He grabs again, and the hands are full again. The miracles happened in the hands of the disciples. The multiplication happened in the hands of the disciples. But this is what the Lord spoke to me when I came in. This is what he said. He said, 20,000 were there, and everyone received a miracle. Everyone, and I prophesy, here are 350,000 in the mighty name of Jesus. And I claim and I proclaim in the name of Jesus, receive your miracle. Receive your healing. You shall not die. You shall live and proclaim the works of the Lord. Whatever your bondage, whatever your chains, they will be broken. Oh death, where is your sting? Oh grave, where is your victory? 350,000 miracles in Jesus' mighty name. We claim it. Let's lift our hands together. Let's claim it together. Come on, open your mouth. Let Jesus hear your voices. Chanto ropo kosi alavasala. Elebelebe kosi. Oh Lord, I thank you for the rain. Every drop is a miracle. In Jesus' name. 20,000 miracles to 20,000 people. 350,000 miracles
to 350,000 people. So be it now, in Jesus' name. In Jesus' name. May I say something else? And that is this. If someone needs cleansing from sin through the precious blood of Jesus, you're not yet saved, you want to get saved, I would just love. It's the greatest honor in my life. I wished I could put my arm around your shoulder and take you to Jesus, and you will meet him right there at his wonderful feet, and he will embrace you and receive you. If you want to receive Jesus now, just lift your hand. I will just pray for you. I cannot ask you to come forward, but I will pray for you wherever you are. God bless you. God bless you. God bless you. God bless you. Hallelujah. Just keep your hand up. Let's pray together. Repeat after me, please. Say it after me. Dear Lord Jesus, thank you for loving me. Thank you for dying for me. Thank you that you shed your precious blood for me. I now accept your offer of salvation. I put my trust and my faith alone in you. I believe with my heart what I now speak with my mouth. Jesus is my Savior. I belong to him. And he belongs to me. Forever and forevermore. In Jesus' name. And everybody shout amen. Amen. Amen. Cancer is disappearing. That tumor on the left breast has disappeared right now. Check it out. A hunchback has disappeared this very moment. Check it out. Rise from your wheelchair. You can run, and you will run and not be weary. Miracles happen everywhere. 350,000 and more. In Jesus' mighty name, receive out of his fullness. Your fullness out of his fullness. What a joy to be here, and what a blessing. Were you blessed tonight? To God be the glory. To God be the glory.

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4: Matthew 8. When he was come down from the mountain, great multitudes followed him. And behold, there came a leper and worshipped him, saying,
5: Lord, if thou wilt, thou canst make me clean.
4: And Jesus put forth his hand and touched him, saying, I will. Be thou clean. And immediately his leprosy was cleansed. And Jesus saith unto him, See thou tell no man, but go thy way, show thyself to the priest, and offer the gift that Moses commanded, for a testimony unto them. And when Jesus was entered into Capernaum, there came unto him a centurion, beseeching him, and saying,
6: Lord, my servant lieth at home sick of the palsy, grievously tormented.
4: And Jesus saith unto him, I will come and heal him. The centurion answered and said,
6: Lord, I am not worthy that thou shouldest come under my roof, but speak the word only, and my servant shall be healed. For I am a man under authority, having soldiers under me. And I say to this man, Go, and he goeth, and to another, Come, and he cometh, and to my servant, Do this, and he doeth it.
4: When Jesus heard it, he marveled, and said to them that followed,
7: Verily I say unto you, I have not found so great faith, no, not in Israel. And I say unto you that many shall come from the east and west, and shall sit down with Abraham and Isaac and Jacob in the kingdom of heaven. But the children of the kingdom shall be cast out into outer darkness. There shall be weeping and gnashing of teeth.
4: And Jesus said unto the centurion,
7: Go thy way, and as thou hast believed, so be it done unto thee.
4: And his servant was healed in the selfsame hour. And when Jesus was come into Peter's house, he saw his wife's mother laid and sick of a fever. And he touched her hand, and the fever left her, and she arose and ministered unto them. When the even was come, they brought unto him many that were possessed with devils. And he cast out the spirits with his word, and healed all that were

0: birds of the air have nests, but the Son of Man hath not where to lay his head.
1: And another of his disciples said unto him,
2: Lord, suffer me first to go and bury my father.
1: But Jesus said unto him,
0: Follow me, and let the dead bury their dead.
1: And when he was entered into a ship, his disciples followed him. And behold, there arose a great tempest in the sea, insomuch that the ship was covered with the waves, but he was asleep. And his disciples came to him and awoke him, saying,
3: Lord, save us, we perish.
1: And he saith unto them,
0: Why are ye fearful, O ye of little faith?
1: Then he arose and rebuked the winds and the sea, and there was great calm. But the men marveled, saying,
4: What manner of man is this, that even the winds and the sea obey him?
1: And when he was come to the other side, into the country of the Gergesenes, there met him two possessed with devils, coming out of the tombs, exceeding fierce, so that no man might pass by that way. And behold, they cried out, saying,
5: What have we to do with thee, Jesus, thou Son of God? Art thou come hither to torment us before the time?
1: And there was a good way off from them, an herd of many swine feeding. So the devils besought him, saying,
5: If thou cast us out, suffer us to go away into the herd of swine.
1: And he said unto them, Go. And when they were come out, they went into the herd of swine, and behold, the whole herd of swine ran violently down a steep place into the sea, and perished in the waters. And they that kept them fled, and went their ways into the city, and told everything, and what was befallen to the possessed of the devils. And behold, the whole city came out to meet Jesus, and when they saw him, they besought him that he would depart out of their coasts.
6: Follow these steps and you'll be fine. Drink lots of water, keep the body cool.
7: 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The fiber in pak choy supports bowel function and prevents constipation. Fibrous foods also aid in digestion. The iron, phosphorus, calcium, and zinc found in pak choy contribute to building and maintaining bone structure and strength. Phosphorus and calcium are essential for bone structure. Keep in mind that there should be a balance of both calcium and phosphorus, because a diet with too much phosphorus and not enough calcium can cause bone loss. Pak choy also contains vitamin K, which helps maintain a balance of calcium in the bone, reducing the risk of fractures. Other benefits of pak choy include helping to naturally decrease blood pressure, maintaining a healthy heart, reducing inflammation, and improving memory. All parts of pak choy can be eaten, raw or cooked. It can be prepared in several ways as a pleasant addition to almost any dish. Though it can be cooked, you'll get more of its nutrients if it's eaten raw, mixed into salads with other vegetables. Pak choy can be added to soups, stir-fry with other vegetables, sauteed or mixed with chive and other seasonings to make a delicious filling. Pak choy should be stored in the refrigerator where it can stay fresh for up to 4 days, but can last even longer if frozen. Until next time, the Grenada Food and Nutrition Council reminds you to eat, look, and feel well in 2022. I am Lishal Murray.
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8: 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Welcome to our broadcast of Dave's Devotion for Today. In today's devotion, he will rejoice over you. Dave reminds us just how much God is pleased with us and how he shows it. And now, Dave's Devotion.

My wife Pam and I have been members of a number of churches in our 52 years of marriage. Some have been very liturgical, following a written liturgy. Some have been very exuberant, with shouting and singing and dancing. All of them have been focused on worship and praising God for who He is and what He's done. I love to rejoice in the Lord, don't you? You may not realize it, but that rejoicing is a two-way street. God loves to rejoice over us too. Jesus said in Luke 15 that there's more joy in heaven over one sinner that repents than over 99 sinners who don't need to repent. Think about that for a moment. Heaven is already a joyful place. What's it like there when someone repents? Today's passage gives us more insight into God's joy-filled life. So let's listen to it. For the Lord your God is living among you. He is a mighty Savior. He will take delight in you with gladness. With His love, He will calm all your fears. He will rejoice over you with joyful songs. Zephaniah 3:17. As much as we like to gather with other believers to rejoice and sing songs of celebration to God, in today's passage, we learn about His delight in us. What a delightful word picture. God living with us, delighting in us, calming our fears with His love, rejoicing and singing over us. What a happy way to think about God. He's not worried about our constant waywardness, and He's not worried about the messes we create for ourselves. He's watching over us in love, singing a song that all of heaven can hear, working out all things for our good in spite of ourselves. Today, God's not scratching His head trying to figure out how to help you. He's rejoicing over you with joyful songs. And that is very good news. Thanks for listening. For full transcripts and replays of all devotions, visit teachmi.com/Dave. 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

0: Welcome to Pathway to Faith Enrichment, brought to you by the pastor and church family of Sanctuary of Praise, Mary Ann St. George's. The Sanctuary of Praise is a member church of the Pentecostal Assemblies of the West Indies. Our pastor, Reverend Philip Chase, will be sharing a word that is divinely inspired and relevant for our times. We do extend a warm invitation to you as you join us in this telecast for Sanctuary of Praise.
1: Well, the same must be said and done as it relates to the second coming of Jesus Christ, our Lord and our Savior. We ought to prepare so the day does not take us unaware. You will not say, I did not know you were coming. So I am quickly trying to set things in order. This is a state many shall find themselves on that day in question. We are informed. We must prepare. We must make preparation so we are not

Colossians 3:4. When Christ, who is our life, shall appear, then shall ye also appear with him in glory. So when he comes, you also will be coming out from this place with him. And when he comes next, in the next, to judge the world, we shall also be coming back with him. But this now coming is one that demands of us spiritual preparation. We must prepare. This coming is speaking of the rapture of the church, and it would be fitting to ask the question right now: are you ready? Because you were saved a long time now. Are you ready? Have you washed your garment each day to ensure it is unspotted, unsoiled, unrumpled, and wrinkled? Feeding your spirit, mind, and soul on the Word of God. Are you ready? Are you born again? Are you still born again? Are you saved? Are you still saved? Not that I was saved and I got saved in the past, but are you saved now? Are you born again now? Have been walking with Jesus daily and appealing to him for the cleansing blood. There is no difference in the social, physical preparation for honored guests and the Lord, for the Lord is our guest and our Lord at the same time.

Have you renounced the world, the devil, and the flesh? Have you renounced them? Have you come to the point where you say, I no longer partake of these? I've had enough of those and enough of these and no more. No more. I now live for Jesus and Jesus all the way and Him alone. I live an undivided life and my loyalty is single to Christ, my Lord and my Savior and my God. Jesus is coming soon. How then should we prepare? How then should we prepare? Colossians chapter 3, verse 3 to 4 gives us some insights and information to consider and to walk with. What do I do? What should I focus on? What should grab my attention? What should occupy me 24/7? What must I build around me? Because I don't want to assume. For assumption is filled with doubts. I want to know. I want to be sure. I am saved. Still saved. And walking with Christ. So Paul gave us a few things for us to consider and to walk with. One, mortification of your members. Abstinence from fornication. Inordinate affection. Evil concupiscence. Covetousness. All the conflicts in the world will cease if we stop coveting what others have and all.

We have a lot of work to do. He says, mortify your members. And mortify means to put to death your members. So the first thing he asks us to do in preparing for the second return of Christ, he says, put your members

responsive to sexual immorality. Be unresponsive to sexual immorality because you are dead. You ever see two dead dogs mating yet? Or two dead lions mating? Or two dead pigs mating? Have you seen two dead animals reproducing? They are dead. And the members die with them. Put to death your members. Death to sexual immorality. He says, your members. What are those members? Members are those bodily parts used for reproduction or for making children. Members are those bodily parts that are used for reproduction, the multiplication of the human race. He says, put them to death. You kill them. Let them die. But come alive when you are married. And raise family. And enjoy each other in Christ. And he says, abstain from fornication. What is fornication? Sexual relationships outside of marriage. It's not an in thing and a common thing for Christians to practice or to live.

because you are now born again and your body is a temple of the Holy Ghost and God lives in it and he is moral, upright and clean. But not, he did not say also abstained from adultery. Does that mean the absence of the saying abstain from adultery is no license for adultery? No. Because adultery can also be used by the same word fornication. So you're not skipping it. It is implied. Fornication is sexual relationship outside of marriage. It is not accepted by God. He says, abstain from inordinate affection. And inordinate affection means bad devices. Bad devices. Violent passions. Learn through inquiries. Learn through inquiries. All of these things are sexual stuff. And God is saying, don't go and buy books to read on this stuff. Don't look at porn that deal with this stuff. Don't turn the television channels that are pushing this stuff. And I know it's hard for it not to be in your house because it is on the television package. But you can select what you don't want. But the devil still, you have a way in which you can push things in. The same apps you're carrying. You go searching for some information, things pop up, and you flick quickly and move on. You're not pausing to watch. You're only stopping to view. You flip

You're not stopping. Don't inquire into these stuff. Because you are born physical and created with a spiritual, upright, godly state, and having fallen away from the original state of divinity, and have accepted the deception, deceits, and lies of the devil, you became a participant of a defiled sexual state. So everything with man, natural, centers around one word: sex. The natural man who's not saved, that's all what he or she lives on.

Pardon you that? Call you that? And God said to Paul, bring this revelation to my people and tell them it is unacceptable with God. Bring it to them. Tell them. They are not received of God. They are not received by God. They are not in my kingdom. They are not going into my kingdom. They are not coming into my heaven. They are not safe. There are three classes of people in the church: spiritual, carnal, natural. Which one of the classes are you?

is an area of struggle and an area of conflict with the flesh. He knows the devil will fight you on those grounds. He knows. He will fight you there. He knows. So he says to Paul, tell them to not begin conversations around those stuff.

God said, I don't want you to go to Ukraine like that. I don't want you to be living like that. No, I want you to be a choice and chosen vessel of mine, sanctified and set apart.

to go into deep exegesis on these terms. I will need time to slowly unravel it to you. But I give you enough, you can walk with. The last one, he says, covetousness. To have more. Nothing is wrong having more. Well, why do you want to have more? Nothing is wrong in having more. But why do you want to have more? How are you going to use the more? What is the more for? What is the more about? Come on, church. Lord, talk to me. Talk to me. You want more? What would the more be used for? Where shall the more be used? Unto what? Unto whom? It's never enough. Never sufficient. You can't say, I get enough. You can't say, stop now. It's also called greed. But do you deal with greedy people? Greedy, even for a fool too? He said, abstain from covetousness, that is, to have more, is also extortion. Taken from you. What is not this? It translates into one small word, covetousness. But let it be more relatable to you. Come down to us. It is taken from someone who is unwilling to part with what he has. You are unwilling to sell, unwilling to lease, unwilling to let go, and you are insisting that you have it. I hope none of you all in here are doing that kind of stuff this morning, church. They're demanding of people they release what they have to you because you want it. I hope that sin is not among us. Because you may say, I'm not sexually immoral. What am I covetous? What ought to be given to the people? Give it to them. It's their own. What ought to be left to the people? Leave them with the stuff. It is their own. Paul is addressing serious social issues that disqualify people from entering into heaven. Church. It's not church. It is not religion. It is preparation. It is cleaning. It is washing. It is purging. It is laying aside, putting down, and putting on God and Christ. We have walked through the meaning of those words. So we know what things to keep away from us. Should also be understood, this is a short list of all what we have to stay away from. This is a short list. This is a short list the Holy Ghost presents to us, a short list. He hasn't dealt with the question of adultery. He ain't called by its name. Holiness, he ain't addressed it. Reveling, lying, stealing, a whole host, he has not addressed them. He dealt with the real core issues.

the book. Read the Bible. For the rest, some of y'all reading y'all Psalms back into forward or back into front. Turn it backward and reading it. 21 days straight reading it.

0: 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Read the Bible. You ought to read no Psalms backward. You read the Psalms forward. You ought to burn no candle and throw no water while you pray and when you pray. God is talking about preparation for his second coming. He said, I want you, church, stay away from these sins. Are you ready? Right now. Right now. Are you ready? Or do you ought to go home and come back? Today you are here, you're not sure you're ready, stand up. You're here, you're not sure you are ready, stand.
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2: Matthew 9. And he entered into a ship and passed over and came into his own city. And behold, they brought to him a man sick of the palsy lying on a bed. And Jesus, seeing their faith, said unto the sick of the palsy,
3: Son, be of good cheer, thy sins be forgiven thee.
2: And behold, certain of the scribes said within themselves,
4: This man blasphemeth.
2: And Jesus, knowing their thoughts, said,
3: Wherefore think ye evil in your hearts? For whether is easier to say, Thy sins be forgiven thee, or to say, Arise and walk? But that ye may know that the Son of Man hath power on earth to forgive sins,
2: then saith he to the sick of the palsy,
3: Arise, take up thy bed, and go unto thine house.
2: And he arose and departed to his house. But when the multitude saw it, they marveled and glorified God, which had given such power unto men. And as Jesus passed forth from thence, he saw a man named Matthew sitting at the receipt of custom. And he saith unto him,
3: Follow me.
2: And he arose and followed him. And it came to pass, as Jesus sat at meat in the house, behold, many publicans and sinners came and sat down with him and his disciples. And when the Pharisees saw it, they said unto his disciples,
5: Why eateth your master with publicans and sinners?
2: But when Jesus heard that, he said unto them,
3: They that be whole need not a physician, but they that are sick. But go ye and learn what that meaneth. I will have mercy and not sacrifice, for I am not come to call the righteous, but sinners to repentance.
2: Then came to him the disciples of John, saying,
6: Why do we and the Pharisees fast oft, but thy disciples fast not?
2: And Jesus said unto them,
3: Can the children of the bride chamber mourn as long as the bridegroom is with them? But the days will come, when the bridegroom shall be taken from them, and then shall they fast. No man putteth a piece of new cloth unto an old garment, for that which is put in to fill it up taketh from the garment, and the rent is made worse. Neither do men put new wine into old bottles, else the bottles break, and the wine runneth out, and the bottles perish. But they put new wine into new bottles, and both are preserved.
2: While he spake these things unto them, behold, there came a certain ruler, and worshipped him, saying,
7: My daughter is even now dead, but come and lay thy hand upon her, and she shall live.
2: And Jesus arose and followed him, and so did his disciples. And behold, a woman which was diseased with an issue of blood 12 years came behind him and touched the hem of his garment. For she said within herself,
8: If I may but touch his garment, I shall be whole.
2: But Jesus turned him about, and when he saw her, he said,
3: Daughter, be of good comfort. Thy faith hath made thee whole.
2: And the woman was made whole from that hour. And when Jesus came into the ruler's house and saw the minstrels and the people making a noise, he said unto them,
3: Give place, for the maid is not dead, but sleepeth.
2: And they laughed him to scorn. But when the people were put forth, he went in and took her by the hand, and the maid arose. And the fame hereof went abroad into all that land. And when Jesus departed thence, 2 blind men followed him, crying and saying,
9: Thou son of David, have mercy on us.
2: And when he was come into the house, the blind men came to him, and Jesus saith unto them,
3: Believe ye that I am able to do this?
2: They said unto him,
10: Yea, Lord.
2: Then touched he their eyes, saying,
3: According to your faith, be it unto you.
2: And their eyes were opened. And Jesus straitly charged them, saying,
3: See that no man know it.
2: But they, when they were departed, spread abroad his fame in all that country. As they went out, behold, they brought to him a dumb man possessed with a devil. And when the devil was cast out, the dumb spake, and the multitudes marveled, saying,
11: It was never so seen in Israel.
2: But the Pharisees said,
5: He casteth out devils through the prince of the devils.
2: And Jesus went about all the cities and villages, teaching in their synagogues, and preaching the gospel of the kingdom, and healing every sickness and every disease among the people. But when he saw the multitudes, he was moved with compassion on them, because they fainted and were scattered abroad as sheep having no shepherd. Then saith he unto his disciples,
3: The harvest truly is plenteous, but the laborers are few. Pray ye therefore the Lord of the harvest, that he will send forth laborers into his harvest.

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1: God said, I'm going to help you. I will never leave you. I will never forsake you. He said that my weakness is what he loves. His strength is made perfect in weakness. And I love telling moms, do you feel weak today? That's exactly where God wants you.
2: Well, that's Heidi St. John, and she's our guest today on Focus on the Family with your host, Focus President and author Jim Daly. Thanks for joining us. I'm John Fuller.
3: All right, John, so Sunday is Mother's Day.
2: Yes.
3: How have your children honored Dina on Mother's Day?
2: It's been everything from breakfast in bed, whether she wanted it or not, to homemade cards, to hit-and-miss gifts, all sorts of different things.
3: Those are all the things Jean mentioned. I asked her last night, knowing we were going to do the broadcast today, but she said the same thing, breakfast. In bed, which always meant cold everything. Like the toast would be super cold because, you know, the kids aren't
2: timing it. Globs of jelly on it. Yeah.
3: But, and then the homemade cards. Uh-huh. Those have been the things that she remembers the most. I think we still have some of those tucked away in a, you know, time capsule
2: that we keep.
3: Yeah, so it's great. But today, we are grateful for moms, of course, with Mother's Day around the corner. And we are going to speak to a special guest today about that mom calling and being a mom. Motherhood is so unique, and it can be challenging. I think today in this culture, we want to make sure that we encourage you in that role as mom and follower of Christ.
2: And Heidi St. John has some reassurance and some hope for you. She runs Mom Strong International, which is an online ministry for women. And she and her husband, Jay, have 7 children and 3 grandchildren. She knows a lot about being a mom. And about being a grandmother as well, I guess. And she's a very popular speaker and author. And her book is Becoming Mom Strong, How to Fight with All That's in You for Your Family and Your Faith. And we'll invite you to contact us for your copy. Our number is 800-A-FAMILY, and the link is in the episode notes.
3: Heidi, welcome to Focus on the Family.
1: Thank you for having me.
3: It's good to have you. Now, you are this mom blogger. You've got a very successful blog, and you're talking to a lot of women from around the world. What's a common thing that you're seeing that they are encountering in being a mom, kind of the obstacle?
1: Oh, I don't know that there is one obstacle.
3: Give us a couple.
1: I think moms feel the culture has really made motherhood into a stopover on the highway of life. You know, it's this thing you do for this small season of time. They don't realize the impact that they're having. They don't realize that these children that they're raising today are going to be tomorrow's teachers and tomorrow's leaders. And so I've been spending the last, 20 years of my life trying to encourage them that what they're doing right now is God's going to use it for eternity. And so just, I think they feel a lot of them undervalued. You know, a lot of people will say, oh, you're having kids. Oh, that's a sweet. What else do you do?
3: Right.
1: You know, what else do you do? And I love to tell moms, it's okay if your dream is to be a wife and a mother. It's okay if your dream is to raise those children to love and serve and follow the Lord Jesus, and it's all right to pour your life into it. These kids are worth it. So just encouraging them in the day-to-day, it can get exhausting, as you guys know.
3: Yeah, but I do think, and I applaud that fact that you're a mother of 7 and a grandmother of 3, so you know the calling. And this doesn't let dads off the hook, by the way. We have to be engaged. Fathers. So yeah. I just want to make sure as we go into Mother's Day, we're recognizing the role of dads too. But I think even with Jean, before we had our first Trent, she was teaching nuclear gene splicing in labs at the university here. And she loved what she was doing. And I remember the professor said that she was working for, are you trying to have children? She said, yes. And he said, boy, this is not, you can't be doing nuclear gene splicing if you're trying to have children. So that really allowed her to kind of free herself up from that vocational approach and then concentrate on the kids. And that's what she, thankfully, has been doing. We have, 20 and 18-year-old sons that are thriving, I think, in large part because of mom. And that's what you're saying.
1: Oh, yeah. I think we underestimate the value of motherhood, and we underestimate what it's going to do in the culture, years from now, because these moms chose to focus on their children.
3: Heidi, another amazing attribute of women and moms is their ability to look at themselves first. I've often said that on the broadcast. you know, men, we run from our shame. Women tend to go, yeah, it was me. I'm the one. And they'll even say that when it's not their fault.
1: Well, because their kids will tell on them.
3: Right.
1: Like, well, if you have to do that, you know, because you got all these little reflections if you walk around. Oh, no, Mom, that's actually not how it went down.
3: Oh, well, in fact, you know? You mentioned in the book the two big mom fails that you had on the same day. And I love that. And Jean loved that because it was so, you know, great to see you reflect on that. What were they?
1: Well, I think one of the first ones was realizing that I'm not going to be able to get it all done. I think I told a story kind of early on in the book. It's funny. There's a lot of things that happen when you're raising seven children, right? Every single one of them is different. And I did not feel equipped for the job. And I think this is another thing that's so important for women to understand. You don't have to feel like you're going to have it all together. You don't have to feel like you know what you're doing. You don't have to feel like, you know, let's say like me, you didn't come from a home that modeled it well.
3: Yeah.
1: And so maybe you haven't seen it done very well. And I remember very distinctly one time in particular, I'm trying to go to bed. This is so typical of me. I'm trying to go to sleep and I'm thinking there's something. I'm missing something. Something. is it an orthodontist appointment? No. Is it, did I take the roast out of the freezer? I think I did. Did I put the clothes in the washer and the dryer? I'm not really sure if they're mildewy. We'll wash them again. All the things. And in the morning, my little six-year-old came in and she said, you know, Mom, the tooth fairy didn't show up. And I was like, dude, that's what it was. It was a tooth fairy. It was a tooth fairy. And I'm you know, jabbing my husband next to me. And I'm like, listen to your daughter, you know? And she's like, Mom, you said she would come. And she didn't come. Well, while this is happening, you know, Jay's trying to wake up and roll out of bed because we have a routine by now, right? Because this has happened to us many times. And he's running into the room and putting it, you know, somewhere under the covers. Right. And so then it's her fault, right? And we're like, no, you looked in the wrong place, right? The tooth fairy did come.
3: Yes.
1: Yeah, we're getting this. We're getting this whole thing all mixed up. But I remember just telling my husband, I said, I feel like every time I turn around, I'm failing at something. And he, you know, for 32 years now, loved me so well. He was like, did you think it would be different? Did you really think that we were going to skate through this thing and we're going to get all of, you know, get it all right? And I looked at my daughter and something I love about the innocence of children. And I was able to say, you know, Mama told you that the tooth fairy was going to come. And when Mama says the tooth fairy's coming, the tooth fairy is coming. And then I thought, and if she doesn't, what am I going to do? You don't have to have it all together. And I think I look back at my raising those kids. Most of my kids are grown now. You know, that little one, she's almost 11 now. And our oldest daughter is 30. And I look at those kids now and I think the times that I've failed are when God met me the most.
3: Well, and I think that was on top of you falling asleep the night before when your son was trying to tell you.
1: Yeah. Oh, yeah, they're telling me.
3: Thing.
1: Well, that's what they do. These are teenagers too. They come in, right?
3: Oh,
1: it's
3: 11 o'clock
1: at night.
3: Yeah.
1: Yes. And you're trying to prop your eyes open. I remember one time in particular, my son came and sat down on the bed. And they do this every night. They still do it because we've got a couple of teenagers still left at home. And he sat down and he was like, Mom, how did you know that Dad was the one? And I was like, I didn't know. I just blurted, I didn't know. Jay has this ability to just go to sleep.
3: Right.
1: The kids will sit and talk to me and he's like, well, I love you guys. Good night. And he'll roll over and go to sleep. And then they'll want to talk to me about the deeper things of life. And I remember they sit on the end of the bed and he's telling me this great thing that happened to him with a friend. And I fell asleep in the middle of it. And he was like, Mom, are you listening? Oh, that's right. Yes, I am listening. Where, pick me up again. Where were we again? You know, and all of those things, you got to look back on it. At least I do now. In the moment, I felt like I was failing. But now, looking back, I can see that staying in there, that perseverance, yeah, which is patience in action, right? That perseverance, the willingness to be able to say, you know what? I'm so sorry. I blew it. Can we start over again? Tell me again. You know, where are we? What were you trying to say to me? I'm really sorry. And you're realizing that's, you don't have to do it right. You don't have to do it perfectly to come back and circle back and say, you know what? Let's try this. Yeah. Let's try this again. Motherhood is a lot about humility, mm-hmm, and a lot about being willing. One of the things I love to tell moms is that importance of leaning into the Lord. And I think the biggest moment for me in remembering that God was with me all the time was probably after I had my sixth baby. And now you've got a picture. I've got this house full of children. We're homeschooling them, which is something I never thought that I would do. So I'm doing all of these things, trying to do them and feeling like I'm failing at everything.
3: Right.
1: Because that's how moms are. Correct. Guilt magnets. We always feel like we're failing at everything. I woke up early one morning and I'm fairly certain that I hadn't really slept at all. Went outside. I watched the sunrise over Mount St. Helens, and I'm just sobbing. I'm sitting outside on my deck feeling like I used to do quiet time. I used to be a good Christian, and now I could hardly open my Bible, and I feel like I'm crabby with my kids. And I was like, Lord, you know, where are you? I feel so far away from you. And in that moment, the Lord so faithfully, he was like, Heidi, I never went anywhere. I'm not distracted when you're unloading the dishwasher. You can talk to me then. It's all right if you're nursing a baby and trying to juggle a toddler that needs your attention right now, or a teenager that thinks your sweater is ugly and she doesn't like you anymore. all of those things. He said, I didn't leave you. Draw your children into your quiet time, because I just felt so guilty. Again, yeah. You know, it was that I haven't opened my Bible. I used to be so faithful at it and just feeling like I'm not even communicating with the Lord. And that was a turning point for me.
3: Again, that's that guilt feeling, right?
1: It totally is. And this is the enemy, right? Who wants to make you feel like everything you do is permanent, everything that you wrong or every failure that you feel that you're encountering is permanent. And so I did something different. I took all my kids to Walmart and I said, you guys can pick out a spiral notebook, and they all had to be different colors because we all know what happens.
3: And I'll see you in an hour.
1: Yes, exactly. Yeah. You guys, you know, you bicker over who gets the green one and who gets the blue one, and mom is going to go over here and get my grocery shopping done. I'll come back. So the kids all get these, you know, 15-cent spiral notebooks. And I said, I'm going to start doing my devotions with you. And I went to the store and I got just a children's Bible. Nothing exciting. And I said, every day in the morning, mom is going to read the Bible. And I want you guys to write down when we're done what you're learning. And I learned in that moment two things. God's going to speak to me through the reading of his word, whether it's a children's Bible and I've got a nursing infant and a toddler and a grumpy teenager and whatever it is in the room with me. God can use it. He used that reading of his word in those moments, and it changed my life. And what's the other thing I learned is that God speaks to his children through his word. So I want moms not to feel like they have to do something fancy.
3: Well, I think, you know? I think too, moms need to hear, what is mom strong? What does that mean to be mom strong?
1: Yeah. Well, it means to know that we're raising God's kids.
3: You know, the purpose
1: of motherhood is to raise children that are going to reflect a love for the Lord Jesus. We're supposed to be raising kids that will be fully committed disciples of Jesus Christ, meaning we want our kids to love the Lord and to walk with him, to realize that they belong to him and that their purpose is eternal. And when they get that, when you start to see those light bulb moments go on, they're going to see it by you not doing it right, right? And you're going to get an opportunity to go back to them and say, you know what, you guys, I'm so sorry. I'm struggling with this. And you're going to struggle at some point too. I want my kids to be strong in the Lord. I want them to know who they are, that their identity comes from Christ. The world's going to tell them your identity comes from this thing or that thing. And there's so many definitions of who people are out in the culture. But I want my kids to know that God made them just the way they are. He loves them just the way they are. And the package that they were delivered to us in is beautiful before the Lord. And he has a plan and a purpose for their life. That comes from me, which comes from the word.
3: And Heidi, I'm thinking of the mom right now who feels like their teen daughter or their teen son isn't in that place. Mm. And so they're hearing this going, okay, that's more guilt. Maybe I failed because I wasn't doing the right things, or however she's processing that, because that teenager with that attitude that you mentioned a moment ago,
1: yes,
3: the ugly
1: familiar
3: sweater, and, you know, I don't even like you anymore, mom.
1: But yesterday you liked my sweater.
3: Yeah, right. Yeah. But so how does she pick up the pieces and realize that this isn't a formula, and that the basic things are to love your child as God created them, what you just said, and to trust that God's hand is upon them? What are some of those things that a mom can do to either get back on track or try to encourage their children not to go off track?
1: Well, I love that you said that she might be looking to a formula.
3: Yes.
1: You know, years ago, I was very into the formulaic parenting. You know, we raised our kids, started having babies, you know, in the 90s, in the early 90s. And there were several popular parenting programs out there at the time. And I remember we got invited to one of them, right? And so there was, if you just do this and this and this and this, then your kid will turn out, ding, you know, if you just check all the boxes. And we began to realize very early on that each one of our children are different, and there is no such thing as a formulaic approach to parenting. Every single one of our children need to know that that they're unique, and we parent them uniquely. What might have worked for my 18-year-old isn't going to work for the 7-year-old. And we, Jay, you know, of course, my husband is a pastor, so we raise our kids in a fishbowl, right? Everyone's watching.
3: Yeah.
1: We had some friends that we love very much come over to our house. And again, it's the pastor's wife thing, and I'm feeling, you know, the guilt. And she comes to my house and she sees all these parenting books, you know, sitting on the coffee table. And she goes, oh, that's a good book. She goes, oh, where did you get that one? I'm like, oh, so-and-so gave it to me. And she said, Heidi, I noticed the book is missing. And I was like, oh, and I'm going to write it down. I'm like, oh, you've got the holy grail of parenting books. I'm going to write this down. These people had raised five children, five girls successfully. At that point, we only had three children. So I'm like, who in their right mind would five children? This woman was, you know, I mean, I was just like, wow, whatever you say, I'm doing it. And she said, I don't see a Bible anywhere on your coffee table. And yeah, see how you guys are being quiet? That's what I did too. I was like, okay.
3: It's a good point.
1: Good point. And she wasn't saying, it wasn't condemning. It wasn't, she wanted me to know, and this was so good for me because I needed to know it. She said, if none of these books existed, let's say no one ever wrote another parenting book again, and all you had access to was the Bible, it would be enough. It would be enough.
4: Yeah.
1: And in it, we're told how to love our children. And in it, we're said, you know, Lord, if we need wisdom, this is James, right? Ask it from the Lord and he'll give. Do you not know what you're doing as a mother? Ask the Lord. He'll tell you. He'll give you what you need. And I think at that point, I was like, all right, I'm leaning so hard into the advice of all these other people that I'm not saying, okay, Lord, I've read the books, but I still have this one. I've had that one child, that child, right? I still have this one child and nothing's working for that one child. I can't seem to get to her heart. I can't seem to reach her in the way that I want. And the Lord said, I'm going to help you. Right? I'm going to show you the bend upon which that child needs to be folded. Mm. And she came with that bend, that unique bend in her. And it was, these are like aha moments as we're processing through motherhood and realizing God's going to use another mother to come along and encourage me back to the place where I depend on the Lord. And it really does make you feel less self-conscious. I wish there were more moms who could be comfortable enough in their own skin to say, I don't actually know what I'm doing.
3: Yeah, right.
1: Is it okay
3: dads
1: if I,
3: too.
1: Yeah, it, and dads too. It's all right to not know what you're doing because when you come to the place and you realize, okay, I need help. So you could look at Heidi St. John and say, well, she's got seven children and three grandkids and she had it all figured out. But they didn't see the meltdowns that my kids had in Walmart. They didn't see me crying myself to sleep. You miss all those things. In the process of raising children, God was doing something in my life. And I think that's, moms need to know that. It's not just about your kids. God's doing something
2: so
1: in you.
2: Yeah, this is really good stuff from Heidi St. John, and we have this great biblically based book from Heidi called Becoming Mom Strong, How to Fight with All That's in You for Your Family and Your Faith. And we'll invite you to contact us to get a copy of Heidi's book or a Bible. 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
3: Heidi, you point to Zephaniah 3:17. We don't get a lot of people quoting Zephaniah.
2: I can't remember the last time.
3: And it starts with Z, but it's not the last book in the Bible. But how do moms derive something out of Zephaniah 3:17? Break it down.
1: Well, the verse is that the Lord your God is in your midst, a mighty one who will save. He will rejoice over you with gladness. He will quiet you by his love. He will exalt over you with loud singing. Hmm. There's not a mom I know who can't relate to that. And so in the book, I sort of personalized it for moms. I said to the mom who feels abandoned, God says, I'm living among you. There are a lot of moms listening to this who maybe grew up like me and felt abandoned. I felt abandoned by my own relationship with my father. It was very, I always tell people that when I got married at 19 years old, I was about as broken as a 19-year-old girl could be. Mm. I didn't know the first thing about motherhood. I thought, I'll never be a good mother. And the Lord, through his word, that's how he works, right? So tenderly through his word has been showing me, you feel abandoned. I've never abandoned. I'm living among you. To the mom who feels battle worn, God says, I am your mighty savior. So if you feel worn out from this right now, God's like, I'm going to help you. I'm going to hold you up. When you feel like I can't do this for one more moment, I'm going to help you. To the mom who's wondering if God is enough, the Bible says it right here. I delight in you. I delight in you. He didn't say, if you get this thing right, if you be sure and give your kids, you know, three balanced meals every day and you don't miss a stop, it's fine. He says, no, I delight in you. When you're afraid, God says, lean into me. I'm going to quiet you with my love. I can't think of a mom who doesn't need to hear that, that his love is what ultimately brings that healing. And he loves you. And bad days don't make bad moms. And I think moms need to hear that. We all have bad days. We all have moments when and maybe even seasons when you just feel like, well, that 6 months was a huge waste. You know,
3: right.
1: I went down the wrong road, or maybe, maybe we bought into this idea that if I just read this book and do it just right, everything will be right. Then when your kid doesn't do the thing,
3: right,
1: you feel like, why am I even trying? But I met a mom recently. I met a mother, and I was talking about the importance of recognizing our place on the battlefield, right? The Bible says in Psalms that our children have been given to us like arrows in the hands of a warrior. So listen to me, mama. You know what that makes you? It makes you a warrior. It makes you a warrior. You have to be a warrior to raise children in the culture right now. And so this mom came back to me after I spoke. It was a 3-day event. On the second day, at the end of the day, she came up and she said, I'd given up on my child. She said, I have a 16-year-old daughter. Her dad and I are divorced, and she doesn't want to come home, and she's belligerent, and she's angry. And I finally said, you know what? It's okay. She said, I want to go live with my friends for a while. So her mom said, that's fine. Go do it. She said, as I thought of myself as a warrior, and this is my arrow. That arrow does not belong to your neighbors. That's the arrow God gave to you. She said, I called my daughter up at her friend's house and I said, I love you and I'm coming to get you. I'm coming over there right now. And her daughter was like, nope, I don't want you to come. And she said, no, I'm coming. And I'm bringing a milkshake and I'm bringing whatever else you want. And we're going to talk about this thing. She said, I brought my daughter home, you know, angry and depressed. She said, Heidi, the Lord's doing something. He's starting to restore that relationship, and he's doing it because I took my place on the battlefield, because I remember this child is mine to raise, and I need not give up. And I know it's going to be hard, because it will be, but it's worth it.
3: Heidi, we're down to the end, man. You have given so much great advice, but I would love to ask you, kind of rapid fire style, what are some things that a mom can do to get on a healthy track, if I could say it that way, where the guilt load is lighter, probably will not go away, but where it's more manageable. What are some of those things that a mom can do?
1: Well, I like to tell moms, it's okay. I hear from moms all the time who say, I'm just so burned out, right? Mommy burnout, it's real. And the first thing I would tell them is, you got to stop wrestling and start resting. What does it mean to rest? Because if you always feel like, you know, all I ever do is diapers and dishes and laundry and no one's listening to me, I think moms need community. I think it's absolutely crucial that moms have community. We got to have other moms. You got to have that mom who's like, you know, girlfriend, what's going on?
3: And to know you're not the only one.
1: Oh, yeah. What's going on? You know, people call me all the time. Hey, Heidi, wow, that post you made on Facebook. What in the world? What's wrong with you? That just seems out of character for you. You know, do you need a mocha with extra whip right now? I'll be over in 10, right? That's what we need. We need those people that we can be real around. And I feel like moms need to give themselves permission to carve out that space for themselves. And so for me, it was an issue, especially working through the things that I was working through and raising young children. It was getting up early in the morning. It requires discipline. I'm not going to lie. Like, we want an easy button. There is no easy button.
3: Right.
1: It requires discipline. But getting up in the morning, carving time out for yourself, being faithful to be in the Word. And if you don't have time to be in the Word by yourself, do what I did and bring your kids into it and incorporate that. But exercise, obviously, the resting things. Moms are the only ones. Years ago, I took all my kids to, I was speaking in Florida. We don't have sun in the Pacific Northwest like they do in Florida.
3: Yes.
1: We don't get sunburned in the Northwest like they do. I slathered sunscreen on all my kids. I slathered it on my husband. Guess who I forgot? Me.
3: You get burnt?
1: Second degree burns all over my back, blisters.
3: Well, that is a metaphor for motherhood right there.
1: It absolutely is. Because why? Because I did all for my family and not for myself. And so I was out of commission for like almost a week.
3: Wow.
1: And, you know, just, I mean, it was severe. And in that time, you know, later on, I thought, that is a metaphor for motherhood. We do everything for our children. You have to, Lord, help me, show me, how can I carve out time for myself? It is important, you know, and don't discard the idea. Don't deny it.
3: Let me ask you this too, because that bitterness can grow in that moment where you start to feel like, I'm giving to everybody else, and who's giving to me?
1: Yeah.
3: How do you
1: call that martyr mom syndrome.
3: Okay, and then how do you manage that? How do you get above that, on top of that, beyond that?
1: Well, I think the beyond it is recognizing that what I'm doing is bigger than this moment. And honestly, let's be perfectly honest, we're wrestling with our own sin, aren't we? We're wrestling with the selfishness inside of us that says, I don't want to do this thing. This is where community is so important to
3: talk
1: to
3: that
1: other mom.
3: That's true, but it's deep. Because if no one's helping you, no one's tending to your needs, that can feel lonely. It can feel
1: lonely.
3: You know, you're out there on a limb.
1: Yeah.
3: And do I not matter to anybody?
1: Yeah.
3: Is nobody seeing me?
1: Yeah.
3: And I get it. I understand that. But you've got to put that down, right? The Lord sees you.
1: The Lord sees you. And one of the things that the Lord that I have now that I didn't have all those years ago is perspective.
3: Right.
1: You know, I can look back, you know, when you want fruit off of a tree, it doesn't come overnight. Right? It comes after years of tending and watering and praying and pruning and crying.
3: Well, and putting manure in the root system.
1: You're not wrong. You are not wrong. And I for the mom to realize that, hang in there. It's going to be worth it. There are hills and there are valleys. This is how life is. I think the culture tells us, oh, if it's hard, just give up. this is what they tell you. It doesn't matter if it's marriage or motherhood or educating your children or whatever. Once it gets hard, well, that looks too hard. You should just give up. Let someone else do that. No, no, no. God said, I'm going to help you. I will never leave you. I will never forsake you. He said that my weakness is what he loves. His strength is made perfect in weakness. And I love telling moms, do you feel weak today? That's exactly where God wants you. Mm-hmm. He wants you to say, okay, bring your weakness to me, and I'm going to show you how my strength is going to be seen in you. You guys, I could weep. I could sit here and tell you stories over 30 years of mothering where God met me when I just thought, I can't do this for one more second. And now as I'm watching my daughter raising her two little boys and a little girl, Junie, she's so cute. I know that watching Savannah raise those children is an answer to prayer that I prayed for 25 years. Lord, help me do this thing that I'm not equipped to do. Lord, why would you give Heidi St. John, the girl that can't keep houseplants alive and is about as broken as a girl could be, why would you give me seven children? And the Lord said, because I want to show you who I am. Mm-hmm. And that's what he does. Yeah. And he uses motherhood. And I think moms need to know God's doing something in you. And you're going to look back if you don't grow weary, right? That's what God's word says.
3: Yeah, stay the course.
1: Stay the course. If you don't grow weary, there is a harvest of blessing. And it is coming. It's worth it. Stay in the fight.
3: Heidi St. John, I mean, this is incredibly good stuff. And I hope moms are encouraged for Mother's Day coming up this weekend. They need encouragement. And everybody takes for granted the love of mom. Mm. And moms, you are special. I hope you're hearing that today. Heidi, thank you for being with us.
1: You're welcome. Thanks for having me.
2: Well, we're so glad you could be with us, Heidi. And I do hope that you, our listener, have enjoyed this refreshing message. And if you're not a mom, maybe you can share this with someone who is.
3: That's a great thought, John. And we hope you know Focus on the Family is here for you. 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